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Let's go.

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New music right here coming from my brothers from Chi-Town, my hometown. Deep Soul Syndicate, Sean Ali, Monk Julius featuring Earl W. Green. What goes around? You heard it first on the Friday Night Dance Party, baby.

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This tune is going out to the auntie of the underground. Gwen Joyner in the building. Music coming from Charles Stephanie featuring Kitty Haywood. You make me high.

coming from Una, tune titled Seekly. Simply, my fault. Music underneath my voice coming from Mzungu. Baba Lead. You heard it first. 836 in Charm City. The Friday night dance party. 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

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Music coming from Matt D, Claudio Deepa, featuring Anna Marie Johnson, and that brother Immaculate on the remix. You heard it first, the Friday Night Dance. Why don't forget to follow your boy DJ Pope on all my social media platforms, DJ Pope 43 on IG, Twitter, as well as Facebook. 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We got about 12 minutes to bang, so you better get it in, or you're going to get left behind. 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

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Music coming from Sonic Soul Orchestra featuring Michelle Avon. Tune titled Stomp Your Feet. Clap your hand, no. It's called Stomp Your Feet. You better get it in. You got 7 minutes. You better clap your hands and stomp your feet.

0: 88.9. Who is this? I guess I missed you. Music coming from Ronnie Harrell. Tune titled The Mood. DJ Spin, Mike Freak on the mix. 88.9, who is this?
1: This is Mike from D.C. Mike from D.C.
0: Mike from D.C., what's
1: say,
0: up?
1: I was going to say I contribute to your program, and I was at church the other day, and the church music sounded like this, and I got up dancing. It's so spiritual. It goes back thousands of years. Thank you, brother. I really appreciate this. Everything. I continue to contribute to you all.
0: I appreciate you, and I appreciate your support, my brother.
1: All right, anytime. Thank you, DJ Pope. Appreciate
0: it. Peace.

0: right, y'all. It's time to get out of here. 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Until next week, I'll say peace.
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0: no work, no shopping. That's the rallying cry of workers around the United States today, marking May Day, International Workers' Day. Organizers with the May Day Strong Coalition say over 3,000 protests and events are scheduled. We'll go to Chicago and Los Angeles for the latest. And there are protests around the world. We'll speak with investigative journalist Nehal Dixit. She's author of The Many Lives of Syeda X, A People's History of Invisible India. We'll talk to her about labor conditions and unrest in the world's most populous country.
1: Our salary should be increased to $214 a month. We should at least get this much. Only then can we sustain ourselves. Otherwise, this protest will continue.
0: But first, will the Supreme Court back the Trump administration's push to strip temporary protected status from Haitians and Syrians? The decision could ultimately impact over a million TPS holders. Oral arguments were held on Wednesday.
2: The true reason for the termination is the president's racial animus towards non-white immigrants and bare dislike of Haitians in particular. Days after falsely accusing them of, quote, eating the dogs and eating the cats of Americans, he vowed that he would terminate Haiti's TPS. And that is exactly what happened.
0: We'll be joined by one of the Haitian plaintiffs from Springfield, Ohio. All that and more coming up. Welcome to Democracy Now!, democracynow.org, The War and Peace Report. I'm Amy Goodman. Senate Republicans have blocked another effort to stop President Trump's war against Iran. On Thursday, senators voted 47 to 50 to reject a war powers resolution that would have reined in Trump's ability to strike Iran until Congress authorizes further military action. The vote came ahead of today's deadline under the 1973 War Powers Resolution, which gives the president 60 days to carry out military strikes in response to an imminent threat if Congress has not voted to authorize a war. On Thursday, Defense Secretary Pete Hegseth told a Senate committee he believes the 60-day deadline, quote, pauses or stops in a ceasefire, unquote. Meanwhile, Iranian President Masoud Pezeshkian condemned the U.S. naval blockade of Iran's ports as an intolerable extension of military operations and said it's doomed to fail. At the White House, President Trump on Thursday claimed Iran wanted to negotiate a deal so badly, adding, quote, nobody knows what the talks are except myself and a couple of other people, unquote. Lebanon's national news agency reports Israeli attacks have killed more than 30 people in a single day in further violations of the U.S. brokered ceasefire signed by Israel and Lebanon last month. Two children were among those killed in the attacks on southern Lebanon. They came as a Hezbollah drone injured 12 Israeli soldiers in northern Israel. On Thursday, Israel issued new forced evacuation orders for villages north of a strip of occupied territory along the border Israel is calling a yellow line. More than a million people have been displaced from their homes by Israel's attacks, about a fifth of Lebanon's population. Israel's military has issued new maps of the Gaza Strip showing it controls significantly more territory beyond what it agreed to in the U.S. brokered ceasefire last October. Reuters reports the restricted area marked on the maps with an orange line makes up some 11% of Gaza's territory beyond a so-called yellow line, meaning Israel now claims control over two-thirds of Gaza. This comes as Israeli attacks on Gaza killed at least three Palestinians and wounded 10 others Thursday and Friday in Israel's latest violations of the ceasefire. The Pulitzer Prize-winning Palestinian poet Masab Abu Toha said he was heartbroken after Israel shot his 30-year-old aunt in the chest while she was sitting with her three young children in a school shelter in the Jabalia refugee camp. Abu Toha says the bullet pierced her chest and exited through her back, devastating her lungs and spleen, leaving her in critical condition. He writes, quote, "At the moment she was hit, she was holding her one-year-old son. He fell from her lap as she collapsed and was found bleeding from one of his ears," unquote. Musab Abu Toha and his wife Maram have lost over 100 relatives to Israeli attacks since October 2023, including 31 members of his family killed in a single airstrike. On Thursday, the group Physicians for Human Rights Israel petitioned the Israeli Supreme Court demanding the release of 14 Palestinian doctors from Gaza who've been detained without charge for more than a year. Among them, Dr. Hussam Abu Safia, the detained head of Gaza's Kamel Adwan Hospital, who's reportedly been tortured and denied adequate food and medicine despite his deteriorating health. Joining the call for the doctor's release is Mohammed Abu Salmiya, the director of Gaza's Al-Shifa Hospital, who was imprisoned by Israel without charge for 7 months after his arrest in November 2023.
3: I was brutally arrested. I was handcuffed behind my back, blindfolded and stripped naked. I was subject to a humiliating search, and then the field interrogation began in the Netzarim area. This involves beatings, insults, with sand thrown on my head, putting dirt into my mouth, and severe beatings.
0: Palestinian journalist Ali Al-Samoudi has been freed after a year in Israeli prisons. He'd been held without charge under Israel's so-called administrative detention policy after he was arrested at his home in Jenin in the occupied West Bank in April of 2025. Upon his release, Al-Samoudi showed signs of torture and severe malnutrition and says he lost half his body weight due to systematic starvation. In 2022, Ali Al-Samoudi was shot in the shoulder by the Israeli sniper that killed Al Jazeera journalist Shireen Abu Akleh in Jenin. Here in New York, students and alumni of Columbia University held a demonstration honoring the two-year anniversary of campus protests demanding administrators divest from companies linked to Israel. The protest saw students take over a Columbia building and rename it Hinz Hall in honor of Hind Rajab, a six-year-old girl murdered by Israeli soldiers in Gaza. This is Mariam Awan, an alumna of Columbia, arrested 2 years ago in the police raid that ended the student occupation.
4: We wanted to do it on the anniversary of the occupation of Hinz Hall in order to show that the movement persists and that we retain the institutional memory of the violence that happened that day, of the way that the student body came together to demand divestment at that time. It still echoes today. Even though there has been repression, there has been a massive crackdown on freedom of speech at Columbia. We are here to show that we won't be silenced and that we still remember everything that happened.
0: House lawmakers Thursday voted to reopen most of the Homeland Security Department, ending a record 76-day partial shutdown in the agency's longest in U.S. history. The approved budget bill signed into law by Trump excludes funding for Immigration and Customs Enforcement, ICE, but reopens key parts of DHS, including the Transportation Security Administration, the TSA. In Texas, Meenu Batra, a longtime court interpreter and the only licensed Punjabi, Hindi and Urdu interpreter in the state, has been released from an ICE jail after nearly 2 months in detention. A judge's order mandating Batra's release stated the Trump administration failed to explain why she'd been jailed in the first place and denied her due process. Batra has lived in the United States for over 35 years after leaving India. President Trump has withdrawn his nomination for Casey Means to become the next U.S. Surgeon General. Means is a wellness influencer, author, entrepreneur, and anti-vaccine activist who, along with her brother Callie Means, is a key figure in the Make America Healthy Again movement, that's MAHA, led by Health and Human Services Secretary Robert F. Kennedy Jr. In her place, President Trump has nominated Nicole Sapphire to become Surgeon General. She's a radiologist at Memorial Sloan Kettering in New Jersey and a frequent contributor to Fox News. Maine Governor Janet Mills has officially suspended her campaign for the U.S. Senate. Mills had been competing for the Democratic nomination in June's primary with the backing of Senate Minority Leader Chuck Schumer and other top Democrats. But Governor Mills quit Thursday as a Senate candidate after several polls projected she was losing badly to Graham Platner, a progressive populist who's backed by labor unions and Senators Elizabeth Warren and Bernie Sanders. The winner of the Democratic primary will challenge incumbent Republican Senator Susan Collins in November's election, which will determine the balance of power in the Senate. This is Graham Platner speaking with MS Now Thursday.
5: I also think, and I'll just be up front, I don't believe a single U.S. Democratic senator should vote for a nominee out of the Trump administration moving forward. I think we need to use all of the power we have around funding and the power of the purse to stop paying for these kinds of stupid wars, stop paying for agencies like ICE, stop paying for the things that the Trump administration is doing that are materially hurting our democracy and hurting working people.
0: The Congressional Progressive Caucus has unveiled its new affordability agenda to fight the skyrocketing cost of living crisis facing millions of people in the United States. The legislative package proposes policies for cheaper prescription medication, groceries, housing, utility bills, gas, and child care. It would also ban companies from using personal data and AI to set prices, guarantee full-time workers paid vacation time, increase overtime wages, and abolish super PACs. This is Congressmember Greg Kassar of Texas, chair of the Congressional Progressive Caucus.
6: Donald Trump calls affordability a hoax, says surging gas prices are, quote, a small price to pay, and says we don't have the money for health care and child care because he needs it for war. Every single day, Republicans in the building behind us make their rich friends richer and richer by making it harder for working people to get by. And today we say with one voice, we do not have to live like this.
0: A new investigation by ProPublica has found the Trump administration's advancing a proposed rule change to SSI, the Supplemental Security Income Program, that could slash or terminate benefits for an estimated 400,000 disabled adults, including people with Down syndrome and dementia. The proposal specifically targets people with disabilities living with their parents or family members who receive food assistance through SNAP. That's the Supplemental Nutrition Assistance Program. The efforts were initiated last year by top White House officials and the so-called and now defunct Department of Government Efficiency, or DOGE, led by billionaire Elon Musk. Here in New York, Mayor Zoran Mamdani refused to meet privately with King Charles on Wednesday as he joined the British monarch at a wreath-laying ceremony honoring 9/11 victims. Mamdani was asked by reporters what it would take for him to agree to a private meeting with the king.
7: If I was to speak to the king separately from that, I would probably encourage him to return the Kohinoor diamond.
0: The 105-carat diamond was taken by the British from India in the 19th century, is currently housed in the Tower of London, placed on the crown made for Queen Mother Elizabeth. Meanwhile, the White House posted a photo of President Trump and King Charles with the caption, "Two Kings," during the monarch's visit this week. Since Trump's return to office, protests have erupted nationwide under the slogan, "No Kings." And the anti-war and solidarity activist John Miller has died at the age of 70 from heart failure. In 1991, John co-founded the East Timor Action Network, ETAN, which worked to support self-determination for East Timor and an end to U.S. support for Indonesia's occupation. On Thursday, the government of Timor-Leste, that's East Timor, released a statement calling John Miller a longtime friend of the Timorese people, stating that his voice in defense of the Timorese people, as well as his warm friendship and continued support in their struggle, will never be forgotten. And those are some of the headlines. This is Democracy Now!, democracynow.org, the War and Peace Report. I'm Amy Goodman in New York, joined by Democracy Now!'s Juan Gonzalez in Chicago. Hi, Juan.
8: Hi, Amy, and welcome to all of our listeners and viewers across the country and around the world.
0: We turn now to the Supreme Court. On Wednesday, the justices heard oral arguments in President Trump's push to strip temporary protected status from 350,000 Haitians and 6,100 Syrians living in the United States. The TPS program grants protection from deportation and work authorization to immigrants whose home countries are deemed unsafe to return to, most often because of war or natural disaster. Last year, then-Secretary of DHS Kristi Noem said recent extensions of TPS for Haitians and Syrians were not justified or necessary. In separate lawsuits, the TPS holders charged that the government did not follow proper procedure in making that decision and that their home countries are still unsafe. The cases were combined to be heard before the court Wednesday. The Haitian lawsuit also accuses the Trump administration of being motivated by racism in violation of the U.S. Constitution's Equal Protection Clause. District Court Judge Ana Reyes agreed, ruling the decision was likely made because of hostility to non-white immigrants, unquote. This is Jeffrey Pipoli, a lawyer representing the Haitian plaintiffs.
2: The true reason for the termination is the president's racial animus towards non-white immigrants and bare dislike of Haitians in particular. The president has disparaged Haitian TPS holders specifically as undesirables from a, quote, shithole country, and days after falsely accusing them of, quote, eating the dogs and eating the cats of Americans, he vowed that he would terminate Haiti's TPS. And that is exactly what happened.
0: All three liberal justices pressed the administration on this question. This is an exchange between Justice Sotomayor and D. John Sauer, the U.S. Solicitor General.
9: Now, we have a president saying at one point that Haiti is a, quote, filthy, dirty, and disgusting s-hole country. I'm quoting him. And where he complained that the United States takes people from such countries instead of people from Norway, Sweden, or Denmark, where he declared illegal immigrants, which he associated with TPS, as poisoning the blood of America. I don't see how that one statement is not a prime example of the Arlington example at work and showing that a discriminatory purpose may have played a part in this decision.
10: All the statements that they cite as to the secretary and as to the president, obviously there's an issue there about which one you're going to weigh more heavily. None of them, not a single one of them, mentions race or relates to race.
0: That was Solicitor General D. John Sauer being questioned by Justice Sonia Sotomayor. The court's six conservative justices signaled skepticism over the lower court's rulings and in May had permitted the Trump administration to revoke TPS for Venezuelans in an unsigned shadow docket opinion. This case could ultimately have ramifications for more than a million TPS holders from over a dozen countries. For more, we go to Springfield, Ohio, where we're joined by Viles Dorsenville. He is a TPS holder and a plaintiff in the case. He's also co-founder and executive director of the Haitian Support Center in Springfield, Ohio. President Trump targeted the Haitian community in Springfield, falsely saying Haitian residents were eating pet dogs and cats. Thank you so much for being with us. Viles Dorsenville, if you can start off by laying out what happened in this case, why you brought it, and where you think the Supreme Court is going.
11: I think that since after, thank you for having me. I think that since after 2024, we've been scapegoated as a community, and we've been accused of eating pets and in the community. And even though the local authority rejected that claim, and we felt the urgency of being the plaintiff in the case, not only in the case of Mio versus Trump, but in the case of the ACLU in Northern California as well, just to bring that our story before the court, because we are here on the TPS and it means a lot to us. And I think that being a plaintiff would mean that we are ready to stand with our people. We are ready to normally let the judicial system or the judicial branch know that we are at a risk of deportation. We are, there could be family separation. There could be normally the economic and community disruption. So when we know how much is at stake if TPS is ended, we agreed to normally be a plaintiff on that case.
8: And Villette d'Orsainville, what has been the impact on the Haitian community of Springfield since President Trump began his vile and racist statements targeting your community during the 2024 campaign?
11: I think it has been impacted the community in so many areas. The first thing is that, you know, the leader Trump is normally a leader saying things that maybe he should not say. And because of that, other people who are following him would normally use those conspiracy theory to target us in the community. And the second thing, the impact is because in our community, because of that, folks are afraid because they believe that would escalate to mass violence against them. And the community has been disrupted since then. We are still living with the consequence of those comments. So you would see that folks in the community who understand that would rally with us and stay in solidarity with us, because they know that firsthand that we are people with ethic and moral and all that. We've been looking for is a safe haven and a place to work and continue to send our kids to school. But we've been the victims of a leader that should normally focus on protecting a vulnerable group of people or protecting the communities, but ended up being the person who put some type of labels on people in the community. So it has been a very difficult thing, so unsettling thing for us just to live with. And up to now, we are still normally living with it.
8: Now, you are a recipient of temporary protected status. Could you tell us your story, why you had to leave Haiti? And what do you say to those Americans who say temporary protected status is supposed to be just that, temporary, not permanent?
11: I left Haiti because I was a pastor assigned back to Haiti from Jamaica in 2018. And in 2020, I became a target because the hoodlums started asking me money that I didn't have. And my mother suggested that I leave to come to a safer place. This is why I left Haiti, just to come here. And when I came here, I started working with the community, and TPS would mean a lot to me by the fact that it allows me to stay here and to work and to continue to provide for myself and provide for my family. And I believe that it is the same for other members in our community. They are under TPS, they are TPS holders, because at this point in time, the country in Haiti is still in bad shape and they cannot return there. So you can imagine now the uncertainty that they live with on a daily basis by the fact that they know if TPS ends, there is possibility for them to be detained and to be deported. And you can imagine that they feel that they are not safe, even though they came here to be safe. And this is all that is at risk in this particular case.
0: We're going to end with UCLA law professor Arulan Antham, who is the lead counsel for the Syrian plaintiffs in Mullen versus Doe, which centers Trump's attempts to terminate TPS for Syria. She is here in an exchange with Justice Brett Kavanaugh.
12: Well, it's not the Assad regime anymore, though. I mean, that the whole thing was the Assad regime after 53 years of complete oppression and brutal treatment. It's gone. Do you agree the Assad regime change is a significant change in the history of that country and the Middle East more broadly?
13: I mean, of course, anybody would agree with that, Your Honor.
12: That's an important marker then, because that's a big shift in both Syria, but also the posture of other countries towards Syria, at least as I don't pretend to be an expert, but that's my understanding of what's the backdrop here.
13: The State Department's own reports believe, of course, Assad, they recognize Assad has ended, but they say active violence in every part of the country. The daycare that Leila Doe's daughter went to got bombed. That building next to it has been bombed again in southern Syria. That's not the same conflict. It's the Israeli incursion. There's a war between Turkey and Kurds going on in the north. There's still lots of conflict, according to the State Department's accounts and the CRS report about this.
0: That's UCLA law professor Arulan Antham during Wednesday's oral arguments responding to Justice Brett Kavanaugh. Vilas Dorsonville, we thank you so much for being with us, co-founder and executive director of the Haitian Support Center in Springfield, Ohio, a TPS holder and plaintiff in the Supreme Court case. Coming up, no school, no work, no shopping, the rallying cry of workers around the United States today marking May Day, International Workers' Day. Organizers with the May Day Strong Coalition say over 3,000 protests and events are scheduled. We'll go to Los Angeles and Chicago. Stay with us.

0: There's Power in a Union by Billy Bragg, performing in our Democracy Now! Studio. This is Democracy Now!, democracynow.org. I'm Amy Goodman in Boston. Juan Gonzalez is in Chicago. Workers around the world are rallying today to mark May Day, International Workers Day, in the Philippines. Thousands of activists rallied earlier today in Manila, calling for higher wages and end to the U.S. and Israeli war on Iran.
1: At first, you might think there's no connection. But as we saw when the war in the Middle East broke out, crude oil and gasoline prices shoot up. There's a domino effect. Prices increase across the board. Gasoline prices rose by more than 100%, leaving our jeepney driver colleagues with very little income. Many of them no longer want to go out and drive because they can't earn enough.
0: In Argentina, thousands of workers rallied in Buenos Aires Thursday ahead of May Day to condemn the economic and labor policies of Argentina's far-right president, Javier Milei.
2: Unfortunately, today in Argentina, the economic situation and the economic plan being carried out by Javier Milei's government are seriously affecting the situation of all workers, which deteriorates more year after year. People are very angry, very dissatisfied, and they will make that demand felt by taking to the streets of Buenos Aires and the rest of the cities across all Argentine provinces.
0: In our last segment, we're going to talk with an investigative reporter about her work in India on a people's history of invisible India. But here in the United States, organizers with the May Day Strong Coalition say 3,000 protests and events are scheduled for today, with organizers calling for no school, no work, no shopping. On Thursday, Democracy Now! Spoke with Nedim Dominguez, founding executive director of Organized Power and Numbers and organizer with the May Day Strong Coalition.
3: And so we're standing up to say that in this country, really, the billionaires are the only ones that are profiting and benefiting from our harm. And tomorrow, May 1st, to celebrate International Workers' Day and standing up for all workers in the country, we're calling for taxing the rich so our families, not their fortunes, come first. We're calling for no ICE, no war, and no private armies to serve an authoritarian government and power, and to expand our democracy, not a corporate rule.
0: We're joined now by two guests. In Los Angeles, Pedro Trujillo, the organizing director at the Coalition for Humane Immigrant Rights and the coordinator of the L.A. May Day Coalition. And in Chicago, where Juan is also, Stacey Davis Gates, president of the Chicago Teachers Union, president of the Illinois Federation of Teachers. We're going to begin with Pedro in the streets of Los Angeles. If you can talk about the organizing that's going on in Los Angeles. Last July, immigration agents in SWAT gear and armored vehicles descended on MacArthur Park, where the largest planned rally is happening today. Can you talk about the scale of ICE activity now and the particularly targeting of workers as we discuss this on International Workers' Day?
4: Good morning, all. And we were just a few hours away from our major demonstration here in MacArthur Park. And as you said, we are standing on the ground that was utilized as a space to intimidate the community just over 6 months ago, close to a year ago. Here in MacArthur Park, where Bovino and company descended on MacArthur Park while kids were out here in the park playing. And we have not seen the scale or operations that we were seeing in the summertime and up until the end of last year. But they're still operating in our communities on a day-to-day basis. We're still hearing stories of family separation, of cruelty, and a lot of cruelty in the detention center still. And so that's why we're bringing our group together. That's why we see such a strong coalition coming together, over 120 organizations and unions here in Los Angeles endorsing this march. We haven't seen this level of support, of engagement in a very long time. So I'm really hopeful that we are able to advance our demands, which is that we want no wars. We want education, healthcare funded instead of wars. We want citizenship for all, and we want that people's dignity and that their lives are actually valued, right? That they're not being taken as ways of making money off of people's bodies and their lives.
5: I'd like to bring into the conversation Stacey Davis Gates, president of the Illinois Federation of Teachers and of the Chicago Teachers Union. You're speaking here from Chicago, the birthplace of May Day back in May 1st, 1886. Thousands of workers in Chicago protested and went on strike demanding an 8-hour day. Could you talk about the efforts of your union to get the public schools to basically shut down so that students and parents and teachers could participate in May Day protests?
6: Thank you for that. Listen, in Chicago, our union is ran by high school history teachers. And so we thought it was necessary to wrap ourselves in the history of this great city and its interconnectedness to the workers' rights movement. 4 years after the Haymarket Affair, our union was born. In order to make this holiday mean something to the families of this city, you have to speak to the young people and their parents. And so we were able to negotiate an agreement, a memorandum of understanding with the Chicago Public Schools to engage all of our children in teaching the truth about May Day and creating academic freedom for all of us to understand where our empowerment comes from. It comes from community. How do we practice it? With solidarity. And these are the most patriotic and American lessons that we can learn, especially on the 250th anniversary of this American story.
5: And Pedro, I'd like to ask you, it's been 20 years now since the massive immigration rights protests of 2006. You took part in those marches. You were just 17 at the time. Can you talk about the relationship, how those marches really began to represent the rebirth of May Day in the United States?
4: Yes, that was a time when immigrants all over the country were under attack by a national legislation that Congress was moving forward, the Sensenbrenner bill, and people rose up against it. The community rose up against it because they saw it as a huge threat to the way of lives of many across the nation. And we saw the activation again of unions and community groups coming together. We saw church and faith leaders coming together, asking people to turn out, show up, and demonstrate their people power in the streets. And so the city of L.A. is not known for shutting it down, the streets, because of marches, more for traffic that we have here. But on that day, my family and I witnessed just the gridlock that we had of people, blocks on end, hundreds of thousands of people that took to the streets. And that was the case in other major cities. And people in small cities were also demonstrating. And so this is a time, once again, where that level of engagement is needed, where people need to join their local group and participate in their local march to shut it down once more. Otherwise, this government will think that they can trample us and get away with what they're doing.
0: And Stacey Davis Gates, as president of the Illinois Federation of Teachers and the Chicago Teachers Union. In Chicago, several local labor unions and community groups jointly called for an economic blackout for Chicago today. If you can talk about how you decided to partner with SEIU, Healthcare Illinois and Indiana, Indivisible Chicago, the Chicago Federation of Labor, and what an economic blackout means.
6: Well, what it means is that we are creating a coalition to resist the tyranny of billionaires in this moment. Let's be very clear. Billionaires put a president in place to dismantle democracy, a right-wing Congress to watch it, and a right-wing Supreme Court to block us from doing anything about it. It is coalition in this moment that will provide the pathway forward. We know that when working people are allied within their community, showing solidarity with other workers across industry and allied in community groups, that we not only sustain and secure the democracy that we have, but oftentimes we expand the opportunity for it for others.
5: And Stacey Davis Gates, I'd like to ask you about another question. On Wednesday, the Supreme Court ruled that Louisiana must redraw a congressional map that was designed to create a second majority black district in the state where African Americans have long faced racial segregation and barriers to voting. The decision effectively guts Section 2 of the Voting Rights Act. I'm wondering your reaction to what the impact of this will be on the voting rights of African-Americans across the country?
6: Well, it's going to challenge this democracy for everyone. Black Americans are your only reliable voting bloc for democracy in America. If you check exit polls for almost every election throughout this country, it is the black voter, and in particular, the black female voter, who holds America down 10 toes. And so what I would say is that this type of coalition is going to be even more necessary. And I would implore my siblings, my brothers and sisters in this struggle to listen to black women when we tell you what danger looks like, because for us, it looks like Donald Trump.
5: The protests in Los Angeles come in the wake of all of the ICE raids across the country. Do you expect that you're going to be able to get the same kind of turnout given the enormous repression that the immigrant community especially is facing throughout the country?
4: Yes, the city is not just an immigrant town. It's just that we have our families are from all kinds of statuses. So maybe the undocumented person doesn't feel comfortable going out to protest today.

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1: Knowing the risk and giving the information so they're able to show up. The only thing I'll say about the courts and this last question is that the courts are not going to save us. We as community members need to show up and show our strength either by showing in these public spaces, organizing our dollars, where we spend it, who we boycott, especially these companies that are profiting off of immigrants being in detention. And that's what it will take, us really taking our power back and reminding those in power that we are the ones that make this country run.
2: Pedro Trujillo, we want to thank you so much for being with us, Organizing Director at the Coalition for Humane and Immigrant Rights, Coordinator of the L.A. May Day Coalition, speaking to us from the streets of L.A., and Stacey Davis Gates, President of the Illinois Federation of Teachers and the Chicago Teachers Union, speaking to us from Chicago. Coming up, we continue our May Day coverage. There are thousands of protests and events, not only across the United States, but around the world. We'll speak with an Indian investigative journalist, author of The Many Lives of Saida X, People's History of Invisible India. We'll talk to her about labor conditions and unrest in the world's most populous country. Stay with us.

0: Flame in My Heart by Cool Whip, featuring our very own archivist, Brendan Allen. This is Democracy Now!, democracynow.org. I'm Amy Goodman in Boston. Juan Gonzalez is in Chicago. We continue our May Day coverage with a look now at the state of worker rights and freedoms in the world's most populous country, India. Pressure on fuel supplies from the war in Iran has deepened the cost of living crisis across India, and labor unrest is on the rise. Last month, the industrial hubs around the capital city of New Delhi saw some of the anger boil over. In mid-April, tens of thousands of workers from dozens of factories blocked roads to demand a fair wage and better working conditions. Some of the protests turned violent, were met with a brutal police crackdown on protesters and labor leaders. Most of the workers who struck were non-unionized contract workers in small factories producing electronics, garments, auto parts. Many are migrant workers who live in cramped quarters on the edge of the city and work 12-hour days, 7 days a week for about $120 a month, wages that have gone unchanged for years. Here are the voices of two workers from the protest just outside Delhi last month.
1: Our salary should be increased to $214 a month. We should at least get this much. Only then can we sustain ourselves. Otherwise, this protest will continue.
2: We are here protesting just for a salary hike. All the workers were protesting here peacefully. However, the police personnel charged on us. Now, if that happens, you have to do something to protect and defend yourself, right?
0: More than 90% of India's workers are employed in the informal sector. That's according to the International Labor Organization. Income inequality is extremely high. The richest 1% of Indians hold 40% of the country's wealth, while the bottom half of the country's population own only 6.4% of its wealth. For more on the state of labor and rights in India, we're joined by Neha

0: Dixit, an award-winning investigative journalist, author based in New Delhi, recipient of the 2019 International Press Freedom Award from the Committee to Protect Journalists. Her book is titled The Many Lives of Syeda X, A People's History of Invisible India. Joining us from Shrewsbury, just outside Boston, a stop on her U.S. book tour. Thanks so much for being with us, Neha. If you can start off by laying out your people's history of invisible India and talk about who Syeda X is.
1: Thank you so much, Amy. And I'm really happy that Democracy Now! is covering May Day and labor unrest, because increasingly all over the world, journalists like me struggle with putting stories around labor in the mainstream media. My book, The Many Lives of Syeda X, is about a migrant working class woman in Delhi who was displaced by sectarian violence. And in the last 30 years, she's done 50 jobs, never managing to make more than 1/5 of the daily wage. And I do want to say that Syeda is the person right now who shells all the California almonds, who makes garments for a lot of U.S. global corporations. She's also the one who's making exam blue books that are making a return in various universities. These are the people who are from the most socioeconomically marginalized classes in India. Most of them are from the indigenous communities, which are Adivasis or Dalits or Muslims. And what has happened over the years is global corporations, when they started moving and outsourcing manufacturing to countries like India, a huge cheap female labor economy came up, where workers like Syeda are paid per piece, and they're called home-based workers, instead of getting a time-based wage, which could be around 12 for every 8 hours of work. So people like Syeda work for 12 to 16 hours, making all these things for global corporations, but never getting paid.
2: And Neha, I wanted to ask you about the impact on the Indian working class, especially of the current war in Iran, the global disruption in fuel supply, what that's doing to the Indian masses as well.
1: I want to say that I've spent the last few weeks in the U.S. and I was looking at how life is not so much disturbed for people in the U.S. There is a moon mission, and meanwhile there are also drones being sent to Iran. And how it is affecting people in India is because increasingly there's a shortage of cooking gas, which is LPG. What it has done is it has affected workers across sectors. So textile sector is ceramics, automobile, electronic parts. All these sectors are affected. That has also meant that migrant workers who cannot access cooking gas, and most of them do not have the documents to access cooking gas from the formal places. So they have to rely on the black market, and which is why that is leading to a lot of starvation, people not being able to cook. And that some estimates tell us that almost more than 3 million workers will be pushed into acute poverty by this crisis. And what has also happened is this has led to reverse migration. Almost 60 million workers in India are migrant workers, and this is an old figure from 2011 because we still don't have the new ones from the government. And what it means is that if they do not have access to this cooking gas, they're all forced to go back to their villages. That has also led to a number of strikes. In the recent past, we saw 10 days back, there was a strike in one of the outskirts suburbs of Delhi, which is Noida, where the workers were demanding $300 per month, a raise from $200. That led to arrests of almost 300 workers on the same day. I also want to remind that this is a state, Noida, which is part of Uttar Pradesh, the most populous state in India, which has the size of the population of Brazil. And this is also the state that suspended labor laws during COVID for 3 years, saying that it's going to boost economy. So I want to say this because these are times where constantly various governments in India and the central government have been trying to dilute labor laws. They have tried to introduce new labor codes that restrict strikes, that promote hire and fire policy, that promote entrenchment of workers without any notice. And there have been constant protests and strikes against this.
2: Could you talk as well about the comparisons in terms of leadership in both countries, in India and the United States, both led by authoritarian right-wing leaders, and the growing income inequality in India?
1: I want to remind that we had a recent report in India which said that only 10% of Indians can buy non-essential items. So this is the kind of disparity we are looking at. Inequality as it is at a historic high. We have a prime minister. I was laughing and I was saying that every once in a while, at least your president holds a press conference and then you can debate about what he says. Our prime minister has not held a press conference in the last 12 years since he has been in power. In fact, Taliban came to India and held a press conference, but our prime minister refused to speak. And this is also a time where there is a certain valorization of very hyper-masculine politics, where aggression, where abuse, where hate crimes, where bigotry have been normalized and become part of the popular parlance. Our prime minister every once in a while keeps talking about his chest size and how it's 56 inches and how it's going to save everyone, and how in the same context there is a kind of oppressive and exploitative language that has been used by various ministers and various people in power without ever taking into account what is it that people who are from the socioeconomic margins, what are they facing?
0: If you can talk more, Neha, about the inequality and repression in India, which you say is at a historic high.
1: I want to give an example of Saida and how it is also related to California. Let me explain that increasingly, like you spoke about, 90% of the workers are in the unorganized sector. Most of the women, and there are various intersections here as well, which is the intersections of caste, class and gender for migrant workers, which is very important to take into account the moment we start talking about labor in India. So what is happening is, for example, Saida is a person who shells California almonds. So California produces 80% of the world's almonds. What happens is that you can't automate the shelling of these almonds because the seed is going to break. So what happens is there is a transnational supply. The California almonds go to the suppliers, contractors, subcontractors, and then to peace rate workers like Saida. So for a 23 kg bag, they are paid $0.50. And then expert workers like Saida, if they work for 12 to 16 hours, they get $1. And that same two bags generate a profit of $100 for the suppliers. And I've written that there's a joke amongst almond women workers who shell California almonds in India is that they learn to eat with spoons. And we were talking about it in the context of recently when the Mamdani campaign happened and he was lampooned for eating with his hands. Why women in India are learning to eat with spoons because of these global corporations is because when they have to shell the almonds, they have to soak it in chemicals and acid. And while peeling it, their fingertips corrode, and which is why they cannot eat with their bare hands, and so they have to eat with spoons. Why I'm giving you this example is because more and more work is shifting towards piece rate work, towards gig work, and we have no actual attempt or political will to fix this. Our government is constantly, like I said, diluting labor laws, not taking into account these practices, and the fact that it is also constantly disenfranchising people from socioeconomically marginalized communities. So there are various intersections that put people in this acute poverty situation without ever having any structural support from the government to rise above their situations.
2: And you mentioned marginalized community. I'm wondering if you could comment on the situation of Muslims within India. Some 9 million people, Muslims, in recent state elections have been disenfranchised.
1: Yes. So if I just tell you, when I talk about socioeconomically marginalized communities, every third Adivasi person and every second Muslim and every second Dalit person in India are poor. What has happened is that the government has introduced a special intensive which is called SIR. What they have actually done is that they've started checking electoral rolls to disenfranchise people who do not have documents. And most of the people, so if I use the recent example of West Bengal, where nine million people have been put out of electoral lists by saying that they have not met the qualification to vote in these elections. What they have done is, for example, they have said that parents, people who had parents who were 16 year old and had more than five children, which was very common in the earlier past, they are not part of this electoral list. They've also called it a logical discrepancy. A lot of Muslim majority constituencies are affected. Almost half of the voters have been deleted in these constituencies because of this process. They have also said that,
0: Neha, critics have said that
1: it's been unconstitutional. Yeah. So I do want to say it is very systemic in the way people have been put out of electoral rolls and stripped of their citizenship rights.
0: Neha Dixit, award-winning investigative journalist based in New Delhi, author of The Many Lives of Saida X, A People's History of Invisible India. And she's on a book tour throughout the United States, speaking to us from Massachusetts today. That does it for today's show. I'll be at AFI Silver in Silver Spring, Maryland tonight at 6:45 at a screening of the documentary about Democracy Now! Called Steal the Story, Please! At a benefit for WHUT, Howard University PBS, with filmmaker Tia Lesson and Ryan Green. I'll be back there on Saturday at noon for a screening to benefit Pacifica Radio WPFW. 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For all information, go to democracynow.org. Hope to see everyone in one of these places in that area. I'm Amy Goodman with Juan Gonzalez.
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4: How serious is youth vaping? 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Not the seriously know-it-all sports dad, or the seriously smart podcaster. 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
6: The Supreme Court deals a major blow to the Voting Rights Act. Pete Hegseth lashes out in Congress on Iran, and gas prices soar. From WAMU and NPR in Washington, this is 1A. Hi, I'm Todd Zwillick. Today on the Friday News Roundup, justices weakened the landmark Voting Rights Act and struck down a Louisiana district, making minority representation harder to achieve. What does this mean for the midterms and for the power of black voters? Also, Defense Secretary Pete Hegseth talks publicly to Congress for the first time since the start of the Iran war. He says the people who don't support the war are the real enemy. Meanwhile, a key inflation metric jumps to the highest point in 3 years, and the president's Justice Department takes another run at prosecuting James Comey, all after the headlines.
7: Live from NPR News in Washington, I'm Ryland Barton. President Trump says he's not satisfied with Iran's latest proposal to end the war. NPR's Franco Ordonez reports.
8: President Trump says Iran wants to make a deal and that negotiations are continuing, but that it's difficult to make progress because of Iran's disjointed leadership. He says his team is trying to negotiate with 2 to 4 different groups of Iranian leaders.
9: And it puts us in a bad position. One group wants to make a certain deal. The other group wants to make a certain deal.
8: Speaking outside the White House on his way to Florida, Trump says negotiations continue by phone and that they've made strides during these talks. But he also said he wasn't sure if the Iranians would ever get to where they needed to be. Franco Ordonez, NPR News, the White House.
7: A federal appeals court has issued a ruling restricting telemedicine access to the abortion pill mifepristone nationally. The decision rolls back Biden-era rules that allowed the pill to be prescribed online or over the phone and then mailed. Doctors argue an in-person prescription is medically unnecessary and that the policy is a way for abortion opponents to make it harder to access the procedure. This week, the Supreme Court ruled that Louisiana's voting map is unconstitutional. Legal experts expect that will diminish minority representation. Leslie Burl McLemore is an emeritus professor at Jackson State University in Mississippi. 6 decades ago, he was a student leader of civil rights protests that helped bring about this 1965 Voting Rights Act.
10: Of course, progress has been made throughout the country, but racism is still very alive and well. As one of my college roommates used to say, in the American South now, some whites will smile at your face and stab you in the back. So it is not as blatant as it was when I was growing up in Mississippi, but clearly we have a problem in this country.
7: Leaders in several Republican-led states are now considering redrawing their congressional maps after the ruling. The House has passed a $390 billion farm bill that would set agriculture and nutrition assistance policy through 2031, though it faces headwinds in the Senate. Frank Morris of member station KCUR reports.
11: The House didn't make many changes to the existing farm policy. It didn't, for instance, expand ethanol use as corn farmers wanted. Still, farmers are glad to see progress. Farm bills are supposed to last 5 years. It's been 8 since Congress passed the last one. But Seth Meyer, former USDA chief economist, now at the University of Missouri, says the Senate isn't going to sign off on the House bill.
12: I think that there are several deals that have to be made on the more controversial provisions, and so therefore I think it remains uncertain.
11: Like the $187 billion cut to nutrition assistance programs that Congress passed last year. Senate Democrats want to restore at least part of those cuts before signing off on farm subsidies. For NPR News, I'm Frank Morris in Kansas City.
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6: I'm Todd Zwillick, and it's the 1A Friday News Roundup. The Supreme Court this week struck down a majority black congressional district in Louisiana, but more than that, it's further gutted the Voting Rights Act, a major part of the civil rights movement of the 1960s. The door is now wide open for GOP-friendly maps that draw out minority political power.
17: especially in the South. Here's New York Congresswoman Yvette Clark, chair of the Congressional Black Caucus.
18: This is an outright power grab. It's about silencing black voices, dismantling majority black districts, and rigging the map so that politicians can choose their voters instead of the other way around.
17: Meanwhile, in the Oval Office, President Trump reacted this way when he heard the news.
19: What happened?
20: Well, some think that the ruling could create more Republican held congressional seats in the South.
19: That's good.
20: Yeah.
19: That's the kind of ruling I like.
17: We'll talk this hour more about the ruling, why it matters, and what it means for the gerrymandering arms race ahead of the midterms. Plus, other big stories of the week, including Defense Secretary Pete Hegseth's combative congressional testimony on the Iran war, the first time administration officials have testified publicly since attacks began, the aftermath of what the government is calling an attempted assassination at the White House Correspondents' Dinner over the weekend, the latest economic news, and a whole lot more. Here with me for the hour, Taylor Popolars, national political reporter at the White House for Spectrum News. Hi, Taylor.
21: Hi, Todd. Great to be here.
17: Great to have you. As always, Jeff Mason is here, Washington correspondent for Bloomberg News. Hi, Jeff.
22: Hey, good to be with you.
17: Good to have you. And Alana Shore, senior Washington editor for Semaphore. Great to see you, Alana.
23: Great to be here.
17: Remember, we always want to hear from you this hour. You can email your questions and comments about the week's news, 1A@WAMU.org. We'll try to put them to the experts around the table and on the line with us for the whole hour. So let's start with this Supreme Court ruling on the Voting Rights Act that I mentioned. It essentially says majority-minority House districts are unconstitutional gerrymanders, except under exceptional circumstances, narrow circumstances. Taylor, what does that mean in plain language?
21: In plain language, it means that there are a good amount of, we'll focus on Congress right now, but this has an impact for local and state offices as well. But there are a good amount of congressional districts that are majority black districts that are mostly represented by black Democrats. And this case centered on a majority black district in Louisiana, represented by a Democrat named Cleo Fields. And essentially what the Supreme Court found is that his district was drawn unfairly in the court's view, so that it could be a majority black district. And this court is hollowing out Section 2 of the Voting Rights Act. And the trickle-down effect, you heard that lawmaker at the top that you played, but the trickle-down effect is a lot of these black Democrats say, well, this is going to erase a lot of majority black districts, and that's going to erase black Democratic representation up at the congressional level and trickling down much lower. So that's essentially what the court was saying.
17: So, Alana Shore, Section 2 of the Voting Rights Act, as Taylor mentioned, still technically on the books. This is the second swipe this court has taken at Section 2. A lot of legal experts are calling this ruling basically the death knell for the Voting Rights Act. Why are they saying that?
23: Well, essentially, although it doesn't remove Section 2, it basically makes it very, very difficult to successfully use evidence of racial disparity to redraw districts. In other words, you know, the Voting Rights Act did not, you know, require Louisiana to create a majority-minority district according to the conservative majority because it lacked a quote-unquote compelling interest. It's essentially setting the bar super, super high to prove that racial disparities justify this redrawing, and thus narrowing it so much that it's basically non-existent.
17: That's Section 2. We should also say the court in 2013 eviscerated Section 5 of the Voting Rights Act. That was pre-clearance. That was the law that said that jurisdictions in the South with a history of racial discrimination had to get federal approval, federal pre-clearance, to make changes to their voting structures. That went back to 1965, and the court in 2023 gutted that provision as well. Jeff Mason, let's talk impact, immediate impact. We're just over 6 months from the midterms. What changes now right off the bat for those elections?
24: Well, that's a good question. Immediately, it sort of depends on what states and whether any states try to make changes before the midterm elections. They don't have a lot of time. There's early voting already starting in some states for primaries, but one particular state that could try to impact the primaries is Louisiana. The Washington Post reported that the governor there was considering putting a halt to midterm, not to midterms, but to the primaries, delaying the primaries so that districts could be withdrawn. The broader impact is probably where we'll see more. I mean, as states have time between now and 2028, to redraw their districts. The gerrymandering that we've already seen over the last several months that was kicked off by President Trump's Republicans and then started to match by Democrats will only increase. But I would say, just to your initial question, the impact on the midterm elections, there may be one, but not as broad as the impact on 2028.
17: We got this comment from Shelby in Birmingham, Alabama, who says, Mr. Roberts, Mr. Alito, Mr. Thomas, Mr. Gorsuch, Mr. Kavanaugh, Mrs. Barrett have just protected and empowered political partisanship and removed voter protections for those who lack money and power. The omissions of the title justice are deliberate. The shoe does not fit. Shelby, thanks for that remark. Jeff just mentioned it, Taylor. All of this drops right in the middle of the redistricting fight all across the country. It started when Donald Trump asked Texas Republicans to redraw their state, net him 5 votes. They obliged him. And we've seen the cascading effects state to state since then. Now, this week, the Florida legislature got into the mix, sending a new GOP-tilted map to the governor, to Ron DeSantis. How does Florida's Republican map, the new one, fit into the redistricting war before the midterms? We're basically doing a grim math here.
21: It is a grim math. And what Florida Republicans are hoping is that they can flip up to 4 Democratic seats and turn them red. Florida's congressional district as a whole is already overwhelmingly Republican. I think this new map, if they succeeded in what they wanted, they would only have 4 Democrats out of a delegation of, I think, 24 or 28 total. So that's what their goal is. And you mentioned how it was sent to Ron DeSantis, but Governor DeSantis and his team largely drew that map behind closed doors and then presented it to the legislature. And that's what's happening in multiple states, and multiple parties are doing it. Virginia just had the referendum vote that Democrats succeeded in. But it really has become this tit for tat that President Trump started with Texas last year. And there's been this back and forth. I also just want to say, on behalf of just everyday voters like you and me, it's incredibly confusing for voters who are trying to figure out who they will be voting for, who might be representing them. A lot of these incumbent lawmakers don't even know what districts they're going to be running in. The Louisiana, as Jeff mentioned, is a crazy case where it seems like the governor now is going to delay House primaries, but keep a Senate primary going. So that's also incredibly confusing. But all of this is in the name of trying to get more seats for one side, more seats for the other. Republicans recognize that Democrats have performed better in this gerrymandering fight than they were expecting last year. And that's part of why Florida is now acting.
17: And some of those members looking around at redrawn maps and not knowing where they're going to run are going to find that they're running against each other. That's going to happen to some of them. Look to your left and look to your right. That might become your political enemy.
21: And that's awkward.
17: Yeah, oh, sure. Awkward than most situations. Jeff, what about the Democratic response? I used the term arms race before. Hakeem Jeffries, the Democratic leader, has been talking about future plans, how Democrats will respond. You seem to be of the mind that the impact immediately is less than the longer term impact, like 2028. Talk about that.
24: I think so. I mean, certainly the longer term impact is greater because they have more time to work on it. And your question about Democrats is good. What I think is interesting about the Democratic response is that the party has made a decision to basically fight fire with fire. Whereas at one point, people like Eric Holder, the former attorney general under President Barack Obama, was leading efforts for bipartisan and bipartisan approach to get rid of gerrymandering. The Democrats have now recognized that because President Trump and Republicans are pushing for this and have successfully changed the makeup or the districts in some states, that they have to do the same. And I think it's an interesting point that in some ways has backfired in Republicans because Democrats have had some success in it. So it's just basically in a political arms race, quote unquote, and the Democrats are fighting with the same vigor that Republicans are doing it.
17: Janelle emails this from Ohio. How do the courts define the difference in gerrymandering between a majority black district and a majority white district? Aren't they equally a problem? Alana, did the court say anything about that?
23: That's a really interesting question. To be quite honest with you, I can't answer it. Maybe Jeff or Taylor can.
17: Anybody else here?
21: I could weigh in slightly and getting back to that listener from Alabama, because the court, Supreme Court, just under 3 years ago, had a ruling in Alabama that was basically the opposite of what we saw this week. And in Alabama, it upheld part of the Voting Rights Act and basically said there should be these majority black districts, and it created two of them now. The confusion, though, and where I think to that second listener gets back to, is we're not really sure what happens going forward, because the court essentially reversed itself within a matter of 3 years.
17: We should also point out that in places like North Carolina, in the last several years, the federal courts there have pointed out that gerrymanders for Republicans in places like North Carolina were done, and I think I'm quoting, with surgical precision to exclude black voters in that state. It's different in every district, but we're entering a world now, not only of gerrymandering, but potentially of disenfranchisement, that courts have already weighed in on and already branded as racially motivating. We're going to talk a lot more about redistricting ahead of the midterms on Monday. Do you live in a state where congressional maps are being or could be redrawn? You can tell us about it. Leave us a message, 855-236-1212. We'll hear your voice on the show on Monday. Rounding up the week's news with Taylor Popolars, Jeff Mason, and Alana Shore from Semaphore. After the break, skeptical Democrats and some Republicans got their first chance to question the defense secretary about Iran. What did we learn? Stick with us. I'm Todd Zwillick. It's 1A.

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0: folks, Ida B. Wells once said that the way to right wrongs is to turn the light of truth upon them. 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
2: It's the news roundup here on 1A. I'm Todd Zwillick. Now, each week here on the show, we like to challenge you with our news quiz. Last week, we asked you, what kind of little critter stormed a highway exit after a truck crash in Tennessee released about a million of them across I-40? Here's our winner, Jennifer, with the answer.
3: The answer to today's question about a truck wreck is bees. It's always the bees.
2: It's the bees. Congrats, Jennifer, from Hopkins, South Carolina, where she listens on WRJA-FM. Your 1A swag is on the way, right along with a side of fried okra from the Lizard's Thicket right there in Hopkins, just down the street. Now for this week's question, King Charles visited the White House this week. We're going to talk a little bit more about the royal visit at the end of the show, but everybody knows that the president likes gifts. The more gold, the better, usually. But King Charles brought Donald Trump a memento, not of gold, but golden color anyway. It was a brass bell taken from a Royal Navy vessel in 1944 called the HMS Trump. Just give us a ring if you need to get in touch, the king joked at the state dinner to much laughter and applause. So here's your question. What kind of ship was the HMS Trump? What sort of vessel was it? Leave us your answer using the 1A Vox Pop app or visit today's show page at the1a.org. No Googling, you know that. We're accepting entries until midnight on Sunday, so good luck. Now back to the roundup and our guests. We're here with Taylor Poppelaars, national political reporter at the White House for Spectrum News, Jeff Mason, Washington correspondent for Bloomberg News, and Alana Shore, senior Washington editor for Semaphore. Well, the United States and Israel started the war in Iran 2 months ago, but not until this week did Trump administration officials testify publicly about their goals and an exit strategy. And it was contentious. Democrats grilled Defense Secretary Pete Hegseth over 2 days on everything from the cost of the war to civilian casualties, his firing of top military brass. Hegseth did not like the questions. He called them gotcha questions. And he said he sees an enemy within.
4: Unfortunately, as I said yesterday, and I'll say it again today, the biggest adversary we face at this point are the reckless naysayers and defeatist words of congressional Democrats and some Republicans. Defeatists from the cheap seats who 2 months in seek to undermine the incredible efforts that have been undertaken.
2: Now, the Pentagon did finally put a price tag on the war. They said in the hearing that the cost so far, $25 billion so far in the first 2 months of this war. Alana Shore, put that number into context for us, $25 billion. How does that compare to expectations, and where is that cost likely going?
5: Well, I mean, some people say the real cost is closer to $50 billion, to be honest with you. CBS News reported that this week, citing internal estimates. You know, a lot of this is weaponry, specifically drones, interceptors, equipment that is being, you know, used and at times given to Israel. We don't have ground troops, obviously, but this is incredibly expensive amounts of military equipment that is essentially being burned through. So when we talk about a war supplemental to fund the war, it's really almost a munitions supplemental.
2: The Pentagon said the price, yes, is mostly for tens of thousands of bombs, missiles used during the war, interceptors. The U.S. has burned through a lot of those munitions, as Alana Shore just said. The DOD has brought missiles and other hardware from Asia and Europe into this theater in the Middle East to cover the shortfalls. And Democrats pressed the defense secretary on how that's affected military readiness, not only in the Persian Gulf, but around the world. Jeff Mason, what did the defense secretary have to say about that, the bleed effect into the Persian Gulf for the rest of the military's mission?
6: Well, you're spot on to say the Democrats pressed him on that, among other things. Senator Mark Kelly had an exchange with him where he asked how long it was going to take to basically get the munition stockpile back up from its current depletion. And Secretary Hegseth said months and years. And then they had an exchange about that where Secretary Hegseth focused on months and Senator Kelly said, well, you also said years. So it's going to be a while. But I would say broadly that Secretary Hegseth's testimony, as you rightly said, was defensive, but also in line with the message that the president, the White House, the Pentagon want to get across, which is victory, victory, victory. But it is his job and it is Congress's job to have a chance to ask these questions. And that's why they did that, even if the questions weren't ones that are in line with the messaging that the White House wants to get out.
2: Well, the hearing on Wednesday, the title for the hearing was the DOD's proposed $1.45 trillion budget request for next year. That would be a 40% increase to the military budget as it already exists, right around $1 trillion, a little more. Taylor, the White House has already floated the idea of a $200 billion supplemental for this war. Where does that stand in relation to the $25 billion lowball for just what we've done so far? Mm-hmm. They already floated the $200 billion. How are we going to be paying for the war in Iran, and how big is the actual ask going to be?
7: When that $200 billion figure was initially floated, I would say it received mixed reviews on Capitol Hill, even from Republicans who are considered hawkish and are very supportive of the military, just because that is so much money. And Republicans at large have been fairly critical of how much the U.S. has sent financially and military hardware-wise to Ukraine over the last couple of years. And that would be, you know, dwarfed by what the Trump administration is potentially talking about with Iran. So it's unclear where that figure actually stands right now in terms of what Congress is considering and would be open to. But what's striking, to Ilana's point, that $25 billion figure is what has been spent so far. But there's been reporting that it's going to be billions of dollars to repair things, you know, military bases that have been struck, and trying to basically replenish not only the munitions, but the day-to-day infrastructure that the U.S. military relies on. One last thing I'll bring up. Vice President J.D. Vance made some interesting news this week on this topic, because a piece in The Atlantic surfaced that, citing advisors close to him, that he is really alarmed by the amount of munitions that have been used on this war. And he's been fairly skeptical of this war compared to the Trump administration. He then went on Fox News and was asked about that. And he both denied the story, but then said, of course, I'm always focusing on how equipped our military is and how many munitions we have, and I'll always ask questions about that. But then he said, the advisors that spoke to The Atlantic are not my inner circle and they should not be trusted, which I thought was striking.
2: So he denied it and confirmed it at the same time. I think Democrats on the Hill understand now also $25 billion is the lowball estimate. There will be a lot more on the bill that comes due. If they win in the midterms and they're in control of Congress, it will be up to that Democratic majority to fill the hole. And I think they're starting to realize that that responsibility is going to fall in their lap for a war that President Trump started. And that's an interesting political dynamic, too. Well, this war has now eclipsed 60 days. That's the legal limit for how long the president can use military force without congressional approval. That's according to the War Powers Act. And Democrats tried and failed several times to hold Trump to that deadline. And some Republicans have also said they won't support any extensions beyond this 60-day mark. Ilana, President Trump isn't the first president to ignore the War Powers Resolution, but now, just in time, the Trump administration has some creative math. Explain.
5: Yeah, creative is a good word for this. It started, actually, administration officials were telling us at Semaphore about this before Hegseth testified. And then he said it live. He said, basically, we see the ceasefire, which technically took effect on April 7th, as hitting pause on the 60-day clock for War Powers Act authorization purposes. Essentially, they're claiming technically for the purposes of congressional authorization needs, there is no war. And here's the reality. There is no ceasefire or pause provision in the War Powers Act.
2: And a blockade is understood around the world to be an act of war.
5: Indeed. I mean, just because there's not live fire in a war doesn't mean a war isn't being executed via other means. So this is, you know, beyond creative. It's basically declaring that we're just not going to follow the War Powers Act. And what we at Semaphore are continually trying to find out is, are you going to formally notify Congress? Because they formally notified that the war started. And it seems like they're now trying to wiggle out of formally notifying that it's allegedly ending because their logic is so thin. There are a lot of questions raised by this creative math. But here's the real reason it's happening. They don't want to lose a war authorization vote. And a growing number of Republicans are interested in at least starting debate now that we're getting to 60 days.
2: So, yeah, and let's talk about that, Jeff Mason. Where are Republicans on this now? Trump's approval is at an all-time low for his presidency. The war is unpopular. Washington Post ABC poll just today, 61% of Americans oppose the war. Democrats want to force vote after vote until Republicans start cracking. Are there signs of cracking?
6: Well, there's increasing questions, and that's certainly driven by the fact that the polling shows the war is especially unpopular. I wouldn't say we're seeing broad cracks, and that was reflected in some reporting I did a few weeks ago when the CPAC conference was taking place in Texas. It took me probably 20 interviews to find people at CPAC who were willing to be critical of the president. And I think that grassroots reflection is also found at the lawmaker level. That said, there are lawmakers like Nancy Mace, who is a MAGA through and through congresswoman, who have been critical and who have been saying using some of the same arguments that Democrats have about needing congressional approval. So, yeah, there are signs of some cracks at the leadership level, but not in a massive wave that I would say would suggest that President Trump is losing his support in Capitol Hill from his own party.
2: Alana, I did see one crack from a senator who's up for re-election. That's Susan Collins of Maine. I think she flipped her vote this week.
5: Yes, indeed, she did. And there's also John Curtis from Utah, who's really kind of trying to claim the mantle increasingly of Mitt Romney, who famously often broke from Trumpism. He is allegedly working on an authorization. Here's the issue here. You know, Collins switched her vote. There are plenty of other Republicans who, again, might want to start talking about this, but they don't want to be voting for a Democratic proposal. And that may sound kind of silly. If you have concerns, you shouldn't care about what party's attached to them. But I'll be really interested to see if Curtis comes out with an authorization and how many Republicans might back him.
2: Taylor.
7: The political side of Susan Collins switching her vote is also striking because this week it became clear to her who her Democratic competition is going to be in that Senate race. It's this oyster farmer named Graham Platner, who's a multi-combat veteran and has been extremely critical of this war. The sitting governor, Janet Mills, stepped out of the Democratic primary before it took place. And I think Susan Collins now knows she's going to be competing against a harsh, harsh critic of this war. So politically, she has to factor that in now, on top of however she feels personally about it.
2: That's Taylor Popolars of Spectrum News. Jeff Mason of Bloomberg News is with us, and Alana Shore of Semaphore here on the Roundup. I'm Todd Zwillick. You're listening to 1A. We talk about the politics of it, of lawmakers flipping their votes, understandable. But Jeff Mason, what are lawmakers saying? What did we learn this week about how this war could actually end? Did we get any daylight on an end to this war, whether you call it an off-ramp or claiming victory or an exit strategy, call it whatever you want? Do we understand anything now about how this war could end and when?
6: You know, it's hard to answer that question because it's really the question that's been asked since the very beginning when President Trump launched this war with Israel. He's talked about what his goals are. He's talked about wanting to prevent Iran from having a nuclear weapon. Right now, it's sort of at a stalemate. They have been at a multi-week ceasefire. There's a possibility of a continuation in talks. There are reports now that Iran has submitted its latest proposal to Pakistan, which will be shared with U.S. negotiators. But I've also heard that President Trump is reluctant now to have his negotiators continue to travel. So, and yet he gives mixed messages when we ask him about these things in the Oval Office. I think it's clear that the president wants to end this war without upping or increasing combat again, no doubt in part because of the unpopularity of the war broadly that we've already been talking about. But this is also someone who really prizes, both as a politician and as a former businessman, being seen as a victor and not as a loser, and as someone who can declare that this was a success. And so he told me in an interview about a week ago that he doesn't want to get a bad deal. He said to me last week in the Oval Office when I asked him this very question that you're asking, Todd, about when he thought it would be over, "Don't rush me, Jeff." So broadly, I would say he's giving signals that he doesn't want to be rushed. That's more than a signal. That's exactly what he said.
2: Yeah.
6: And yet he also does not want this to go on forever, because politically is pretty damaging to him and to his party.
2: Well, it's not Jeff Mason that's rushing the president of the United States. It might be the economy here in the U.S. and around the world. Pentagon officials may well have revealed the approximate cost of the war so far, that $25 billion. But you only have to look up at that sign that says regular, premium, or diesel in your town to know the start of the economic costs here. Gas prices have hit their highest average since the start of the war as of Friday. AAA says the average price in the U.S. for a gallon of gas, $4.39. That's up more than a dollar from this time last year. Brent crude prices also hit a new high briefly on Thursday, $126 a barrel. Alana Shore, prices keep rising. The Strait of Hormuz is still not open. What will we start seeing in the economy if energy prices in the U.S. continue to go up?
5: Well, we're already starting to see signs of it. I mean, consumer confidence occasionally shows us some weird signs of staying alive. But in general, this dampens consumer spending in a huge way. It's expensive to go to the mall, see a movie, do anything. It's expensive to have goods shipped to you via truck. I mean, diesel fuel is even worse than regular fuel right now. And, you know, this high inflation is also going to have an effect on the Federal Reserve and interest rates, which affect mortgage markets and other borrowing costs. I thought it was really interesting this week that for the first time, a Republican senator publicly said, actually, I think the Fed might have to raise rates, which is a huge shift given the president's active, constant campaign to lower rates. So it just shows how this war is really working against the president's economic agenda so pervasively.
2: I want to talk a little bit more about the Fed, about interest rates, and about Jerome Powell, the current outgoing chairman. We're going to take a quick break first. But Taylor, what are you hearing from your sources in the White House about the economic pressure on the president? Again, it's not Jeff Mason that's rushing the president. It's forces, I dare say, bigger than Jeff Mason.
7: And Jeff's questions are always great to the president. The president insists that Americans are on board with paying for higher prices in the short term, because he says the accomplishment of making Iran not have a nuclear weapon will be worthwhile. But on Thursday, I spoke with one of the president's top economic advisors, Kevin Hassett, and I brought up diesel fuel. I brought up fertilizer prices, and he basically sidestepped the question and said, we're meeting on that constantly. The president is focused on it and we're paying attention to it. But by the way, Americans, please trust us on this.
2: That's Taylor Popolars of Spectrum News. Jeff Mason of Bloomberg is here, and Alana Shore of Semaphore. Coming up, more

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1: It's adjusting that.
2: Well, the Fed meeting, this last Fed meeting, was likely Jerome Powell's last one as Fed chair. His tenure expires on May 15th. But during this meeting's press conference, he announced that he'll stay on as a Fed governor, which he can do until 2028.
3: But these legal actions by the administration are unprecedented in our 113-year history, and there are ongoing threats of additional such actions. I worry that these attacks are battering the institution and putting at risk the thing that really matters to the public, which is the ability to conduct monetary policy without taking into consideration political factors.
2: Jeff Mason, President Trump, he's tried it all to get Jerome Powell to leave. Accusations of corruption, personal attacks, even a criminal investigation from his Justice Department. Powell was going to retire now that his chairmanship is up. We heard a little bit from him there. What's your view on what's driving him to stay on the board and maxing it out to 2018?
4: Well, Powell said it almost very directly. He said that he was planning to retire, as you said, Todd, but is going to stay on because of these investigations and because of these threats to the independence of the Fed. So he's drawing a direct line between the president's actions and his decision now to stay, sort of suggesting if you all had just let this go and let me continue to do my job, I'd be getting out of the way right now and you'd have a chance to nominate somebody else to fill the seat, which the White House really, really wants to do. I think you could also argue that he's staying to get under President Trump's skin, which it is, although the president was dismissive a little bit of that when he was asked about it yesterday, saying he doesn't really care if Powell stays. The most important thing to him is that Kevin Warsh become the new chairman. But I, you know, that little piece of analysis aside, it seems very clear that Chairman Powell, when he is no longer chairman but is still on the board, is doing so because of his genuine concern about threats to the Fed's independence and him wanting to be there to remain a bulwark against that, at least for the remaining period of time that he can.
2: Taylor, one reporter asked Jerome Powell how he was going to keep a low profile going forward, and he kind of just like sunk down behind
5: like
2: the lectern.
5: Physically sunk down behind the lectern.
2: A funny economist.
5: In the room laughed. Yeah. And I think that is also symbolism of how Powell is approaching this. He kind of, you know, doesn't seem to care anymore while also wanting to prove this point by staying on the board.
2: Well, Jeff says the president just wants Kevin Warsh as his replacement. It looks like he's going to get him new Fed chair. Who is Kevin Warsh?
5: So Kevin Warsh, he's been in the economics world for a long, long time. You know, but we heard throughout his confirmation hearings that he was going to approach this. He kind of was on a balancing beam of trying to say, I'm going to approach this strictly by focusing on economic policy and not letting politics influence this. But then there were hints of him trying to cater to President Trump.
2: He was asked over and over by Senator Elizabeth Warren who won the 2020 election. Warsh would not answer that question. He kept saying, we got to keep politics out of monetary policy, as you just said. The question wasn't about monetary policy. It was who won the election. What do you take from his steadfast refusal to state a fact that everybody knows?
5: He was completing a litmus test that has become, you know, ground zero for keeping the president on your side. And what President Trump has made clear to all of his nominees for appointments, big and small, is that they cannot cross him on certain matters, most specifically whether or not he actually lost the 2020 election, which he did, but he insists he did not. And I think that back and forth with Senator Warren was an indication of how Kevin Warsh is trying to approach this job. He's really wanted this job for a long, long time, and he in many ways is indicating that he's going to abide by what President Trump wants in terms of faster interest rate cuts, and I'm going to, you know, go along with you politically. But it's striking because he's not the first and he won't be the last nominee who won't answer that question, even though it's very clear what the answer is.
2: Well, we will be following the fortunes of Kevin Warsh on Capitol Hill. He had a hearing this week. He will face a vote. He is married to the Lauder fortune as well. Key billionaire Trump supporters. Another fact of Kevin Warsh's profile that's worth knowing, since he's likely to take over the

0: Fed. Meanwhile, political violence, of course, came to Washington again last weekend. And this week, the fallout. The suspect in the shooting incident at the White House Correspondents Association dinner appeared in court this week. The DOJ charged Cole Thomas Allen, 31-year-old California tutor, with attempting to assassinate the president. In a note to his family sent minutes before he tried to break into the dinner past those metal detectors, the alleged attacker wrote that he believed it was a duty to target Trump officials. Taylor, where does the investigation into what happened at the metal detectors stand now?
1: So what's striking, we got on Thursday night clearer and fuller security camera footage released by U.S. Attorney Jeanine Pirro. Her argument in releasing it, and I'm reading the tweet that she put out, is she goes, there is no evidence the shooting was the result of friendly fire, because we know one Secret Service agent was struck by a bullet. Thankfully, that agent had a bulletproof vest on, apparently saved his life and helped him avoid serious injury. But there have been questions, and the Trump administration has been struggling to answer whether or not it was a case of friendly fire or whether or not Cole Allen actually did hit an agent with a bullet. In court, technically, in the legal documents, the government has not provided direct evidence that Cole Allen, a bullet from his gun hit that Secret Service.
0: And they haven't claimed it.
1: They haven't claimed it. But then you have Jeanine Pirro putting out this footage and saying, at least in the public record, we know for a fact this was not friendly fire. So that's led to some interesting conversations, because some of the charges that Cole Allen is facing are linked to the fact that they're calling this an attempted assassination, are linked to the fact that he did fire upon law enforcement, they are claiming. So it's striking, because there's the public aspect of it, and then there's the legal paperwork aspect.
0: Well, in the wake of the attack, the administration seized on the incident to justify one of the president's pet projects, the White House ballroom. His supporters did the same thing. There were coordinated campaigns of social media activity immediately after the attack, promoting the need for the president's ballroom. He echoed that choice directly right after the attack. Here's what the acting attorney general, Todd Blanche, told reporters earlier this week.
2: We absolutely believe that there is no better example of why this ballroom is necessary, aside from all the very positive things the ballroom will bring to this country and to Washington, D.C., than what happened on Saturday night.
0: Jeff Mason, you've spent many, many years, decades around the White House. You have some familiarity not only with the equities, I'll say, of the ballroom, but about what is required for presidential security. Give us your perspective on the claim that if only there were a 900 or 1,000 capacity White House ballroom, this would have never happened. And in order for the president to be safe, he needs the ballroom.
3: Well, I think I'll draw on my experience having been president of the White House Correspondents Association 9 years ago, which is to say that the Correspondents Association is a private organization. We wouldn't have or want access to a White House ballroom to put on that event. The president is using this as an argument for the ballroom, because it is tied up in courts facing legal challenges and deeply unpopular with the public. But it is a pet project, and one that he really, really wants to see to fruition. But there's just no relationship between what happened on Saturday and the potential for the correspondence dinner to be held in that ballroom. Other events, perhaps, but it's not a ballroom that's going to be open for people's weddings or renting it out. The Correspondents Association rents the ballroom at the Hilton. How and whether that's going to continue after last Saturday is another issue. But the suggestion that perhaps a private organization of journalists that do not work for the president or for the government, but for independent news organizations, would try to use that ballroom for their annual event is not in line with reality.
0: Also, ballroom or no ballroom, future presidents will want to be out in the country where Americans are, not on the White House grounds ensconced in a ballroom. So whether the ballroom exists or not, no matter how secure it is, the president will want to be outside of the perimeter, I'm sure, in the future. Alana, lawmakers are now under pressure to vote to authorize the ballroom. I don't get this. Hundreds of millions of dollars of private money from anonymous donors was raised to pay for the ballroom. Now the White House is putting pressure on lawmakers to vote for it and maybe even give money for it. What is going on?
4: Well, there are two things going on here. One is there was actually a ruling in court that said that Congress needs to authorize the ballroom. So Congress still has to sign off now, even though the administration is appealing that. So that's the first part of this debate. The second is something that really only became clear after the dinner attack sort of stoked this White House interest in the ballroom. And that is that some Republicans think it strengthens the overall security argument for congressional approval if there's no private money and it's public money. Now, that opens a huge political can of worms as to whether taxpayers should be footing the bill here versus the arguably potentially worse situation of secret private donors. So Republicans have to figure this out if they want to get anywhere. And to be clear, I don't think they will.
1: Kentucky's Senator Rand Paul, a Republican, but who often crosses Trump, it's been interesting. He's introduced legislation saying Congress should approve this ballroom for security reasons, but he is very against the idea of taxpayer dollars going toward it. And that's where there's some friction within the GOP.
0: That's Taylor Popolars of Spectrum News. Jeff Mason of Bloomberg and Alana Shore of Semaphore are here as well. It's the Roundup. I'm Todd Zwillick, and you're listening to 1A. Well, lawmakers may be under some pressure to authorize the ballroom, but they've, I dare say, got more important matters to attend to, and they were voting on them all week long. What a mess in the House of Representatives. But here's some daylight. The longest federal agency shutdown in U.S. history is now set to end after the House narrowly passed a bill to fund the Department of Homeland Security on Thursday, 76 days into the partial government shutdown. Now, Taylor, this funds the Coast Guard, TSA, FEMA, Secret Service, cybersecurity, all of the DHS functions except ICE and Customs and Border Protection on the front lines of President Trump's immigration crackdown. How did this happen? What's going on here?
1: I think lawmakers finally exhausted themselves. As you said, 76 days, the longest ever government shutdown. The House ultimately conducted what was called a voice vote, so members didn't even have to physically be in the room for it, to give you an idea of how much they wanted to go on recess. But it became clear over the last month after the Senate reached a bipartisan deal to fund most of DHS, except for ICE and CBP, that Republicans were going to pursue a separate process called reconciliation to fund those two specific agencies without Democratic support. House Republicans resisted it for the last month, but ultimately the White House even pressured them and said, we really need to end the shutdown. We're going to run out of money at the end of this week to pay DHS using emergency funds. That ultimately did it, but it was a really big mess. And DHS has almost 300,000 employees who went through a lot of turmoil throughout this.
0: We talk about national security, intelligence, and counterintelligence. It's a good time just to note that Congress extended FISA surveillance authority just by 45 days. There is no agreement in Congress about how to actually solve an impasse over FISA. They kicked the can. It's still alive, surveillance, but only for 45 days, and we'll be keeping our eyes on that story as well. Real quickly, I cannot end this hour without talking about former FBI Director James Comey and what he spells with seashells by the seashore. Comey's been arrested. I gotta laugh. Comey's been arrested. He's been charged by Donald Trump's Justice Department again. The evidence, a photo he posted online of seashells on a North Carolina beach in the numbers 86 and 47.
5: James Comey was in court. He self-surrendered. He's now been charged a second time. This time over a social media post with seashells that said 86-47. Do you really think that he was endangering your life or threatening your life with that?
6: Well, if anybody knows anything about crime, they know 86. You know what 86? It's a mob term for kill 'em.
0: Taylor, why these charges? Why now?
1: The president has made clear that Comey is one of his top political foes and that he thinks the Justice Department should be going after him. He and his attorney general are making this claim that that photo and the depiction of the numbers was a threat to the president. What's striking, though, a lot of people resurfaced online. Many prominent Republicans, from former Congressman Matt Gaetz to GOP influencers, have also used the phrase 86. And the attorney general was asked about that and basically said, well, we're not going to go after everybody who's posted this, but in this case, we think it's warranted.
0: Anybody who's worked in a restaurant knows that 86 means to cancel or get rid of something, or when you run out of something. If you're in the restaurant world, which I was as a youngster, it's exactly what it means there. Before we go, we cannot end the roundup without talking about the kingly visit to the United States. King Charles III arrived on these shores at a moment where the so-called special relationship between the United States and the UK seems especially frayed, especially over Iran. Jeff Mason, take just a quick minute. In your long experience, and you were on the sidelines of this visit, what stood out to you?
3: Well, I was on the South Lawn for his official arrival, and all the pomp and circumstance is really quite fascinating to watch. Also, as someone who's covered President Trump for so long, it's fascinating to see President Trump be so enamored with someone else. And he is enamored with the king. And the king knew that and used that knowledge, I think, in his speech to Congress, in which he made a strong case for uplifting NATO and alliances, and even a few other things that I think could be seen as veiled or potentially not so veiled criticisms of President Trump about the judiciary, about climate change, and about supporting Ukraine. So the president didn't take it as criticism. They had toasts later that night when they saw each other at the state dinner. But it was fascinating to watch, and I think this administration sees it as a success.
0: They say monarchs, kings, especially in England, are useless. They're functionaries. They're over-moneyed and isolated. What if your king can actually serve a purpose with a president who really, really cares about that kind of thing? Maybe the Brits know that they've got a king up their sleeve. I want to thank Taylor Popolars, Jeff Mason, and Alana Shore. Mike Kidd is our engineer and sound designer. Thomas Liu produces our podcast. Chris Castano is our digital editor. And Alexandra Boti is our senior supervising producer. This program comes to you from WAMU, part of American University in Washington, distributed by NPR. I'm Todd Zwillick. Have a great weekend. This is 1A.

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1: Louisiana's primary is weeks away. Many ballots are already cast, and the Supreme Court just threw out the state's congressional map. The ruling upends decades of voting protection for minorities, leaving the door open for states to redraw districts even with elections fast approaching. Redistricting, fair representation in this year's midterms. That's next time on 1A.
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4: President Trump gets briefed on new military options in Iran. They could include boots on the ground. What's next for Iranians and for the U.S.? For WAMU and NPR in Washington, this is 1A. Hi, I'm Todd Zwillick. Today on 1A's International News Roundup, the president's war hits a key 60-day limit.
5: I mean, Iran is dying to make a deal. I can only tell you that.
4: The War Powers Act says Congress has to approve any further action, but according to the Pentagon, the ceasefire stopped the clock. In Israel, two former prime ministers joined forces again to try and beat Netanyahu and to investigate intelligence failures ahead of the October 7th attacks by Hamas. And the U.S. ambassador to Ukraine steps down. What does it mean for that war? We're at 1A at WAMU.org.

0: Live from NPR News, I'm Dale Willman. A panel of judges in Louisiana has ended access to telemedicine abortion nationally. As NPR's Selena Simmons-Duffin reports, doctors and attorneys are now scrambling to understand the implications of the decision.
1: The case was brought by the state of Louisiana against the Food and Drug Administration. Their argument centered around the FDA's decision to remove an in-person requirement for patients receiving mifepristone, one of the medications used for abortion and miscarriage management. A district court judge put the case on hold in April, but a panel on the Fifth Circuit Court of Appeals agreed with Louisiana. The Fifth Circuit ruling ends telemedicine mifepristone access for the whole country, effective immediately. The drug makers are expected to appeal to the Supreme Court. Doctors say mifepristone is safe, that the in-person requirement is medically unnecessary, and that it makes it harder for women to access abortion. Selena Simmons-Duffin, NPR News, Washington.
0: Major tech companies, including Amazon and NVIDIA, are set to expand their classified military work. As NPR's Bobby Allen tells us, the Trump administration has announced new deals to tap leading Silicon Valley firms for battlefield operations.
2: Pentagon officials say Microsoft, Amazon, Google, OpenAI, and other companies will soon make the U.S. military an AI-first fighting force. The Pentagon's new deals mean cutting-edge AI tools will be used to generate target lists for military strikes and to analyze data before deploying lethal weapons. The deals come as Anthropic refuses to let the Defense Department use its technology for things like mass surveillance and autonomous drones. Anthropic's pushback has led to litigation and President Trump ordering the federal government to cut ties with the company. Trump officials are hoping the new deals with Silicon Valley's biggest players will lead to a compromise from Anthropic, which did not return a request for comment. Bobby Allen, NPR News.
0: President Trump has again called for ABC to fire Jimmy Kimmel over a joke. And former FBI Director James Comey has been indicted again for posting a photo Trump says is a threat. NPR's Frank Langfitt has more on what some voters think about all this.
3: Democrats and Republicans I spoke to agree. Jimmy Kimmel's jokes are constitutionally protected. Richard Conkey's a Republican, an electrical contractor in North Beach in Maryland. He's not a fan of Kimmel's humor.
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1: I'm Todd Zwillick, and it's the international edition of the 1A News Roundup. The Strait of Hormuz is still shut. No crude is getting through, and no deal appears imminent. Oil company profits are soaring, and the ceasefire between Israel and Lebanon, can it still be called a ceasefire at all? America's ambassador to Ukraine quits, and Russians fight an insurgency in West Africa. It's a full house at the WAMU studios today with me around the table for the International Roundup. Joyce Karam, editor-in-chief of All Monitor. She also writes All Monitor's weekly China Middle East briefing. Always good to see you, Joyce.
2: Great to see you, Todd.
1: Nancy Youssef is here, staff writer at The Atlantic, covering national security and the Defense Department, as always. Great to have you, Nancy.
3: Great to be back.
1: And Josh Keating is here, senior correspondent at Vox, covering foreign policy and world news with a focus on the future of international conflict. He's also the author of Invisible Countries, Journeys to the Edge of Nationhood. Josh, great to see you again.
4: Thanks for having me.
1: All right, gang, 9 weeks ago, the United States and Israel launched their war in Iran, killed a supreme leader, wiped out military sites, and told 90 million Iranians it was their chance to topple the regime. You know what happened next. Iran restricted, then closed the Strait of Hormuz, cutting it off to about 20% of the world's oil supply. It bombed its Gulf neighbors, and the regime survived despite assassinations of key leaders and a new supreme leader who's in hiding. President Trump said this week the U.S. military blockade of the Strait has been 100% foolproof, and there's only one thing left for Iran to do.
5: We've got an amazing military. Now they have to cry uncle. That's all they have to do. Just say, we give up. We give up.
1: And 2 weeks ago, Nancy, you were on the air with us during a short-lived declaration from Iran's foreign minister and President Trump that the Strait of Hormuz was open to all, but the U.S. blockade would continue, the blockade of Iran's coast. It came hours after the start of a ceasefire between Lebanon in Israel. An end to the war in Iran seemed closer then than it does even today. What's the status of the Strait now?
3: So right after that show, the U.S. said it would maintain its naval blockade, which led Iran to say, well, then we're not going to reopen the Strait. And so let me back up and say, what is the U.S. hoping to achieve with this blockade? It is saying, if we stop Iranian ships from entering or exiting, then Iran will not be able to export oil. So what the U.S. is looking for is a scenario in which the Iranians are having to store oil on Kharg Island, where the majority of their exports come out of, and eventually stop their oil production, and that kind of economic pressure will drive them to the negotiation table. Iran has a different economic calculus. It is saying, if we keep making it hard for the world's energy markets to travel through the Strait and keep bringing on this economic pressure across the world, which we saw this week when Brent crude crossed $126. Here in the U.S., we saw gas hit a four-year peak of $4.18. That will create the economic pressure on Trump to give Iran more favorable terms, and that's where we are. The president says that the blockade's been 100% effective. It has not, because we've seen Iran try to get around it. For example, they'll move ships along their coastline outside of international waters to cross to Pakistan, across to India, to try to move some of their ships. But the tipping point, I think, will be if we see Iran really unable to do anything economically, or the U.S. face such political pressure that it has to sort of revisit the negotiations. And so that's where we are. Having said all that, it's not even clear, though, the mechanisms in which you would start to strike a deal and what becomes an acceptable outcome. So we're in this sort of test of wills right now in terms of economic pressure that each side can tolerate.
1: Iran's supreme leader, Ayatollah Mujtaba Khamenei, said Thursday in a written statement that he would protect the Islamic Republic's nuclear and missile capabilities. That sounds familiar. Let's back up, Josh. Iran put forward a proposal to open the strait earlier this week. President Trump rejected it. There's news of potentially a new proposal coming today to the intermediaries in Pakistan. What is Iran asking for now?
2: Well, Iran's aim is basically to have a deal that would reopen the strait in exchange for the blockade being lifted and put off talks on its nuclear program for later. They want that to be negotiated in the future after a ceasefire deal. The pushback they're getting from the U.S. side, and reportedly Steve Witkoff, President Trump's envoy, sent a counterproposal over the weekend, was that there should is basically to reintroduce the nuclear question into this ceasefire deal to have Iran agree to make certain concessions. We're almost back to the dynamic we had before this war started when there are ongoing nuclear talks, which is Iran, you know, the way one former Trump administration official put it to me was Iran basically wants months of negotiations leading to a deal that looks something like the 2015 nuclear deal, which is, you know, 50 pages long and has 12 technical annexes, whereas Trump wants a sheet of paper he can hold up at a press conference in the near term. And those two sides are just as irreconcilable now as they were before the bombing started.
1: We got news in the Wall Street Journal this week that the president ordered his aides to prepare for an extended blockade of the strait. That does not portend an immediate deal. Also news that U.S. Central Command briefed President Trump on potential new military plans on Thursday. That's according to Axios. Joyce, what's your view on where we are with negotiations, military leverage, and a way out of the blockade?
4: So just in a nutshell, we're stuck. You know, it's been 60 days. The Hormuz is still closed. It's an unstable stalemate. We're waiting to see what's in the Iranian response now. So to get out of this stalemate, of this unstable situation, the president is again looking at military options. And those are not guaranteed, but we're looking here at three options, Todd. One would be going in again and hitting Iranian infrastructure, power plants, electric, just destroying their full power infrastructure. We don't know if this is going to work. The second option would be just resolving the nuclear part of the problem, which was the original plus regime change cause of this war, and we haven't done anything on it. So can he go in and get the uranium out? That would be part two military operation. Part three, which seems, you know, where the administration and some regional countries are hedging, is go in and open Hormuz, open the strait, just force it out, have a battle, clear the mines and force it to open. These are the three options right now. The third options would be, of course, to say, you know, I'm done. I'm going to declare a deal and get out of this. The problem for this administration is Iran knows they're under pressure, and Iran wants a better bargain. They keep upping their demands. They want now more sanctions relief. They're willing to give less. Mujtaba Khamenei's speech giving less on ballistic missiles on the nuclear program.
1: So let's talk about the impact of the war in Iran itself. More than 90 million people live there. Iran sold $98 billion in exports last year, about half of that from oil. Economic crisis led to widespread protests that we all followed against the regime at the start of the year in 2026. And since the war started, American and Israeli strikes have hit about 20,000 factories, making everything from steel to pharmaceuticals. Iran's deputy labor minister says the country's lost at least a million jobs. The value of Iran's currency plummeted, hit a record low on Wednesday. Tehran resident Bahman Khorsan said this to the Associated Press on Thursday about the depreciation of the rial.
6: The reason is economic instability. People are worried about tomorrow and they don't know what's going to happen. They try to convert whatever they have into dollars so their assets don't lose value.
1: All of this means, Josh, what Nancy's saying, what Joyce is saying, what this resident in Tehran is saying, there's a standoff waiting to see which side buckles to economic pressure first. How does that standoff look to you?
2: Well, I think the sort of hopeful narrative that's come out of the White House this week, and Nancy referred to it earlier, is this question of storage capacity. President Trump actually said this week that at a certain point, Iran's oil production will explode if they can't export any more of their oil. And that's almost certainly over-optimistic. Capler, the energy analytics firm, does predict they have about 2 weeks left of capacity before they have to start slowing things down. They're doing things like loading oil onto old tankers, trying to ship it by train to China. But, you know, I mean, it is going to be an economic hit. It could be devastating for the Iranian economy, but that doesn't mean that they're actually going to compromise politically. Those are two different things.
1: One key fact here is you can't just shut off an oil well. It's got immense pressure behind it. So you turn it on, it keeps flowing. It's not easy. You can't turn it off like a shower tap. It doesn't work that way. So you got to find a place to put all that oil. Related issue, just across the water from Iran, the United Arab Emirates, Nancy, just this week said they're leaving OPEC, the famous, internationally famous oil cartel. Why leave and why now?
3: So this is something they've been discussing for quite some time. So often we talk about the economic impacts on Iran, on the U.S., but the Gulf states have taken an economic hit as well. They haven't been able to move oil through the strait because of this war and have taken economic hits. I think for the Emiratis, this is an opportunity to be removed from some of the restrictions that they felt under OPEC to be able to move more oil. And it signals their own pathway, the seeking an own independent pathway to recover economically from the hits that they've taken from this war. But it speaks to sort of the second and third order effects of the strikes and how it's changing the calculus, not only here and in Iran, but within among our Gulf allies as well.
1: Does it weaken Saudi Arabia or complicate their lives to have the Emiratis leaving OPEC, or does it maybe make things easier for them?
3: Well, I think we went from an organization that was able to speak with one voice to one that now appears to be divided, one that sort of had shared interests to one maybe saying maybe we don't have shared interests anymore.
1: We're going to talk more about the knock-on effects of this war in the UAE, of course, but also in Lebanon, which we will talk about after this break. That's Nancy Youssef, staff writer at The Atlantic. Josh Keating is here from Vox, and Joyce Karam, editor-in-chief at All Monitor. You can get to us, 1A at WAMU.org, and we always want to hear from you. I'm Todd Zwillick. 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
3: Welcome back. I'm Todd Zwillick. It's the International News Roundup here on 1A. Josh Keating is here, senior correspondent for Vox, covering foreign policy and world news. Joyce Karam, editor-in-chief at All Monitor, and Nancy Youssef, staff writer at The Atlantic, covering national security and the Pentagon. Well, we've been talking about the Gulf. We've been talking about Iran, the UAE, OPEC, and oil. So let's talk about oil. Let's talk about the money of oil. Profits at the British energy giant BP more than doubled over the first 3 months of this year following a surge in oil prices since this war began. U.S. companies Exxon and Chevron both saw lower profits, but they're expecting surging profits next quarter from this astronomically high price of oil that Nancy Youssef described right before the break. On Thursday, crude prices jumped to a four-year high on concerns that the situation could worsen in the Persian Gulf. We got this from Christine in North Carolina, who asks, is making windfall profits for oil companies part of Donald Trump's Hormuz blockade strategy? That's one way to look at it, maybe. Joyce Karam, do these companies see this conflict as a boon for their bottom line?
4: I mean, they won't admit it, but it is. It is a boon. I mean, we're looking at, with BP, it went from $1.3 billion to $3.2 billion in earnings for this quarter. So it's a big, a very big margin. With BP, the irony here is I can't but mention it. I mean, these are the guys why we are in this conflict in the first place. The 1950s coup in Iran, driven by, you know, the CIA and BP against the nationalization of the Iranian oil industry. And here they are, you know, again, profiteering from this conflict. Obviously, it's not just BP, Total, you're mentioning now Exxon, expected to make more. So this brings the question, yes, you know, when this shock happened, when these disruptions happened, with no end in sight for the Hormuz Strait, they're just going to keep making more money.
3: It's a fascinating dynamic from 1950. Heads, we win. Tails, we also win all these years later.
4: Can we go back? I mean, it's pretty ironic.
3: Well, meanwhile, the World Bank has been weighing in on what higher prices mean for the global economy. Now, this is extremely important. We watch an economic standoff between Iran and the United States. It's really between Iran and the whole rest of the world. A report released this week says energy prices are on track to increase by 24% this year, pushing up global inflation. Josh, what's the risk for the global economy? How long can this standoff go on before real economic crisis sets in?
5: Well, I think it's going to occur in waves. And I think all the focus, understandably, is on oil, but this is also a fertilizer crisis as well. So prices of fertilizer are up 30%. And that World Bank report anticipated that 45 million people could be pushed into acute food insecurity if this crisis continues. And then you have sort of commodity inflation, you know, the prices of metals and other commodities are going to increase. So that's going to drive up inflation everywhere. And I I do think here in the U.S., we're still a bit insulated from it. I mean, you're feeling it more so in California, where I think gas prices have topped $6. And that's partially because they're importing a lot of oil from Asia. But, you know, this is going to be felt more acutely first in East Asia and Africa. But, you know, the Western countries, Europe and the United States, aren't going to be immune from the fallout forever.
3: Well, we talked this week. You can find the conversation on the 1A.org all about the effect of these input price increases, diesel, fuel, fertilizer, and all of the knock-on effects on the American farmer. That conversation's important. But take that conversation and say, for people around the world who are even more on the margins than the American farmer, and there are tens, if not hundreds of millions of them, you can see immediately the potential immediate effects of a global economic crisis. If the price of fertilizer goes up just a few percent when people are on the margins, it's critical. And it's some of the grim math of this war and the standoff. Nancy, you've been describing sort of taking a new view of the Strait of Hormuz, the blockade, and what it actually means.
6: That's right. I think so often we think about this as a binary conversation. When is the strait going to open? But the reality is we're in a new operating framework around the strait. Before February 28th, I think the Iranians thought that closing the strait was too risky. Now they see it as a key part of their leverage. And you're already seeing industry and others looking at this new framework. So I often think about it after COVID, where before COVID, supply chains were just in time. So they only kept enough excess supply to meet the immediate demand. And after that, it became just in case, where they kept excess supplies. There were new alternatives made. It led to a more resilient world economy, but also a costlier one. And I think we're potentially headed on the same pathway now. I think you're going to see oil companies looking at things like new pipelines, new ports, new routes, or paying whatever fee is necessary to go through the strait. And that all will change how the world economy works. And so whether there's a deal or not, whether there's an agreement, I don't think if you're someone who once depended on the strait can go back and just assume that everything will go back to the way it was. It is a new Iran. It is a new way to think about the strait, and it means a new global economic order.
3: All of the consequences orbiting around this conflict, the world economy, of course, the Strait of Hormuz itself, as Nancy just described, OPEC, and of course, Israel and its conflict with Lebanon. Israel has now ramped up its attacks in southern Lebanon, despite what's called a temporary ceasefire brokered by the United States. It went into effect on April 17th. Since Wednesday, separate Israeli bombings have killed at least 28 people and injured 70 more, according to Lebanon's state news agency. Meanwhile, Israel continues its demands that the government in Lebanon completely disarm Hezbollah, which it does not have control over. Joyce, given the latest series of strikes, how would you characterize the state of the ceasefire between Lebanon and Israel? Has it completely collapsed? Is it the wrong word for it? Where is this going?
4: Yeah, it hasn't completely collapsed, but it's largely a ceasefire, a limited ceasefire. It doesn't include, as long as Israel is not bombing Beirut, is not bombing certain suburbs, it's okay to carry out attacks daily. And they've been happening daily in southern Lebanon. Hezbollah has also been launching rockets at Israel.
3: You say it's okay. Okay in the eyes of the Lebanese government, as long as Beirut's not being attacked?
4: No. Okay in the eyes of the Trump administration that brokered the ceasefire. So the American president has gone from enough is enough, no more bombing of Lebanon, to, okay, you can bomb here, you can destroy this village there, just don't touch Beirut. The ceasefire, they managed to extend it for 3 more weeks. We have 2 more weeks to go, but the American effort now is to bring the Lebanese president, to bring the Israeli prime minister to Washington for a summit, for a big very good look for the administration so they can make peace. The problem for the Lebanese president is he can't do such a thing with Israel bombardment daily. So there are discussions up until this morning underway between the U.S. and the Lebanese government to just enforce a better ceasefire, to have a roadmap how to disarm Hezbollah. Because as you mentioned, Todd, the Lebanese government is not able to do that.
3: And then the corollary question becomes, even if you get the photo op in the Rose Garden, even if you get Lebanon and Israel to shake hands and President Trump gets his pictures and his declaration that he wants, How can Lebanon make such a deal when Hezbollah is not in the room?
4: No, Hezbollah is exactly the main fighter in this, is against it. So, and Lebanon itself, inside Lebanon, there is no agreement on making such deal. So it's a very complicated situation. I understand the White House wants a good story, but I'm not sure we're going to see that very soon from Beirut.
3: We talk about Israel and another aspect of Israel's reaction, not only to the war in Iran, but ever since the attacks in southern Israel in October of 2023. Palestinian authorities held elections in one single community in Gaza and in the Israel-occupied West Bank on Saturday. This marked the first ballot of any kind in Gaza since 2006, and the first Palestinian polls since Israel's war in Gaza began in October of 2023. Here's voter Dair Albala in Gaza, where turnout was 23%.
7: We came hoping our days would become better. We want better things. We don't want to stay like this. The water is salty and barely reaches us. We want them to improve our situation. We are tired of this life.
3: Joyce, how significant was this vote? What does it say about the direction of Palestinian leadership?
4: So it was significant in a sense that Palestinian Authority was able to administer that vote. For politically, it was a big win for Mahmoud Abbas, for his movement. But on the ground, Todd, as you mentioned, it was just restricted in one area in Gaza where the turnout was 22%. And Hamas did not participate. And in the West Bank, also Abbas was not challenged. So it's largely symbolic, but important that it happened.
3: Well, there's election news inside of Israel as well. On Sunday, Israel's right-wing former Prime Minister Naftali Bennett and centrist opposition leader Yair Lapid announced that they would form an alliance designed for essentially one purpose, to topple the government of Benjamin Netanyahu. Now, these two joined forces after the 2021 election to end Netanyahu's leadership the last time. Josh, could they do it again? And what are they offering to the Israeli people that's different from Netanyahu? They're making sort of a strange bedfellows coalition here because they say the stakes are high.
5: Well, it's worth noting these two formed a coalition that won an election back in 2021. That government collapsed about a year later, paving the way for Netanyahu's return. Naftali Bennett has described himself to Netanyahu's right. He is associated with the settler movement in Israel. He's talked about, you know, not ceding one inch of land to the Palestinians. You know, Yair Lapid is more moderate, has at least paid lip service to a two-state solution, though it's, you know, there's a question about how far he would go in actually implementing it. So, you know, on the issue most Americans follow, these Israeli-Palestinian questions, there's not a huge difference. But I think they are promising to turn the page on a deeply unpopular Prime Minister Netanyahu, who's under fire not only for his ongoing corruption charges, but over the security failures that led to the October 7th attacks. And, you know, what I'm interested to see is what this will mean for the U.S.-Israeli relationship, where, you know, so we've seen support for Israel just plummeting in Israel, in the United States, across a basically every demographic group over the last, particularly among Democrats over the last few years. So could a new government in Israel, even if it, on policy grounds it doesn't differ that significantly, but has this sort of, you know, polarizing toxic figure removed?
3: And a new face, or two new faces.
5: Two new faces. Yeah. Could that change anything for the U.S.-Israel relationship?
3: That's Josh Keating, senior correspondent at Vox. Nancy Youssef from The Atlantic is here, and Joyce Karam of All Monitor. I'm Todd Zwillick. You're listening to 1A. Well, there's also, as always, as almost every week, a lot to talk about with Russia. And that also means there's a lot to talk about with Ukraine. Acting U.S. Ambassador to Ukraine, Julie Davis, she's leaving her post after less than a year on the job. According to reporting from the Financial Times, Davis is stepping down out of frustration with President Trump and his lack of support for Ukraine. Now, Davis's predecessor, Brigitte Brink, resigned last year, Nancy, for pretty much the same reasons. What do we know about Davis's short time as ambassador, why she's leaving now specifically and so publicly?
6: So you're right. It was very similar to her predecessor, who stepped down after that infamous confrontation between Zelensky, Trump, and Vance in the Oval Office last February. The current acting ambassador, who's technically assigned to be ambassador of Cyprus, said that she was stepping down in the coming weeks because she doesn't feel like that she can negotiate essentially the U.S. policy as it was up until recently, in which we were providing every kind of support we could for Ukraine, trying to give them the arms and the diplomatic support for Ukraine to prevail. And what we've seen instead from the Trump administration is a real move away from that. The defense budget doesn't have money, for example, allocated to provide more weapons to Ukraine. And I think it signals two things, both inside the State Department. This has become a challenging position for the diplomatic community to fill under this administration, because I think for many, it goes against the values that they think that the United States should be bringing to this conflict.
3: This very ambassador job, this seat in Kyiv, has been high profile ever since Mary Yovanovitch wound up testifying in Donald Trump's first impeachment. The ambassador job to Ukraine has been a high profile and difficult one since that moment.
6: Sure. You're the facilitator for, at the time, billions of dollars worth of weapons. You're trying to get a negotiated settlement on one of the most complicated conflicts of our time. It's of course a high profile position, but if you're trying to do a policy different than what the administration wants, therein lies the conflict. And I think that's the one that you're seeing. So there's that internal, ramification. And to me, for the external community, it's a real demonstrative display of the U.S. shift away from the priorities it had towards Ukraine. And I think she just sort of personifies that shift. And what you'll see is an increased dependence for the Ukrainians on their European allies for weapons, for diplomatic support, for financial support.
3: Well, Russia is watching. They may have liked to see the American ambassador folded up in Kyiv, but they've got problems of their own. Vladimir Putin is not quite folding up the tent, but putting on a little bit less of a show in Red Square this year. Russia's defense ministry said in a statement that it's going to scale back its annual May 9th Red Square military parade as fighting in Ukraine's Donbas region slogs on. And this parade is a celebration of the Soviet victory over Nazi Germany. It's worth noting that the pretext that Putin gave for the invasion of Ukraine in the first place was to fight Nazis in Ukraine. Joyce, what is this scale down of a military parade, which is for show? What does it say below the surface?
4: It is for show, but it is the most important parade on Putin's calendar. This is the Victory Day parade. It's almost like Trump scaling down the July 4th fireworks. So what this tells us is, you know, that Putin is under strain. There is not enough, perhaps there are not enough military equipment to show, because they are getting blown up in Ukraine. There could be a security concern as well, and there could be resources. But the mood in Russia from the start of the Ukraine war till now, it's more somber. It's not the same economically, security-wise. So that all signals why they are scaling down this parade.
3: Josh, what do we know about latest communications between President Trump and Vladimir Putin? They had a call this week. Trump says, as he always does, that Putin is eager to be helpful.
5: Well, the two discussed a possible short-term ceasefire around the May 9th Victory Day celebrations. You know, we'll see if that happens. There have been previous short ceasefires when both sides have accused the other of violating them. But we're really not seeing any indications that Putin is actually serious about a permanent end to this conflict.
3: That's Josh Keating, senior correspondent at Vox. Joyce Karam is here, editor-in-chief at All Monitor, and Nancy Youssef, covering national security and the Pentagon for The Atlantic. Keep sending your questions to us. We're going to talk a little bit more maybe about Russia and what Russian mercenaries are doing in Africa. Stick with us. That's after a break. I'm Todd Zwillick. You're listening to The Roundup on 1A.

Comedian Larry Lancaster and syndicated hip-hop radio host Mike Nice. Remember the songs that made you go woo? I know you remember those. Yeah, you know exactly

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3: Welcome back to the International Roundup. I'm Todd Zwillick. Back to our guests in just a moment. But first, we'd love your help with our show on Tuesday. We'll be talking to the queen of hosting, entertaining, and lifestyle. Yes, I'm talking about Martha Stewart. For millions of people, her name is synonymous with tips for living beautifully, elevating the everyday at home and in daily life. And she's got a new book, The Martha Way, where she talks about the difference between clutter and intentional collecting and how to turn everyday routines into meaningful rituals. She's going to share some of that right here on 1A. But here's your chance to ask the one and only Martha Stewart some questions for your very self. Have you struggled with entertaining guests, cooking, or just living a more intentional life? Have an upcoming event that you're hosting? You need some advice from only Martha Stewart? Call us 855-236-1A1A. If you could ask Martha Stewart one question about living your very best life, what would it be?

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1: You know, Ukraine has shifted tactics and is now actively targeting, Russia's oil infrastructure and its export ports to a much greater extent than it was before. So it's a question of how much they're actually deriving, given that Ukraine has clearly shifted to actively preventing them from benefiting from the higher oil prices and lifted sanctions.
2: Vladimir Putin's army has its fight in Ukraine. He has a fight domestically as Ukraine attacks his oil infrastructure. And Russian mercenaries have a new fight on their hands as well. The West African country of Mali, it's in the throes of a years-long insurgency. And the military junta in Mali has partnered with the Russian paramilitary group Africa Corps. They were formerly known as the Wagner Group, if you've heard of them. Over the weekend, a coordinated attack by several Al-Qaeda and Islamic militants. That's right, Al-Qaeda is still active in northern Mali. They forced the Russian mercenaries and the Malian government to retreat. Mali's defense minister was also killed in that attack on Tuesday. The leader of the Malian military addressed the situation.
3: As I speak to you now, security measures have been reinforced. The situation is under control, and sweep operations and security operations are ongoing. I would like to acknowledge the quality of the cooperation with our strategic partner, notably the Russian Federation.
2: Nancy Youssef, first, what is a Russian paramilitary, private paramilitary, doing in Mali?
4: So this one, Africa Corps, is more closely affiliated with the government than its predecessor, and they're trying to exert influence around the world in an area where they were welcomed. They came in after the government asked French and UN forces to leave several years ago after launching a coup, and this was their attempt to show their ability to exercise influence in a global hotspot through its forces. The problem is, over the weekend, you saw these militant groups rise up, launch a series of attacks, one that killed their defense minister, and you saw the Africa Corps forces leave hurriedly, leaving their equipment behind, leaving weapons caches.
2: They really got out of town.
4: They fled, very simply. And so what was supposed to be a means for Russia to show its reach actually ended up being a setback, and in one of the global terrorism hotspots. And so you now have a sort of uneasy calm in Mali right now, but a real uncertainty about future of security there in this area that has become a gravitational pull for all these groups who are seeking to exert control in the Sahel.
2: But Mali is a special place. It's a poor place. I spent some time there as a younger man and really got around the country. I've got a real place in my heart for Mali. But I think a lot of Americans would be surprised to hear those words, Al-Qaeda, that there's an Al-Qaeda insurgency still in the southern Sahel, the Sahara.
4: That's right, because where do the terrorism groups operate? They operate where there are vacuums and opportunity to expand. And I think Al-Qaeda, ISIS, these groups are not dead. They are constantly looking for places to reconstitute themselves. We're seeing that in Somalia. We're seeing that in Mali. We're seeing that particularly across the African continent right now. And when there's global instability around the world, it creates also opportunities for them to exploit and try to expand. And that's what that represents.
2: Global instability requires global money and global spending. And global defense budgets are now reaching their highest levels in nearly 20 years. America and its allies are leading this surge. A new report from the Stockholm International Peace Research Institute shows European defense spending jumped 14% last year. Asia was close behind, climbing 8%. The United States, China, Russia, Germany, and India were the biggest military spenders overall. They accounted for more than half of nearly $3 trillion spent worldwide in 2025. Joyce Karam, what's driving this surge in military spending, specifically by the U.S. and its allies?
5: Nota, these are big numbers. I think that globally, many countries are adjusting to a different conflict environment, to a more persistent conflict that we're seeing new wars that are erupting and not getting settled. We can talk about Russia-Ukraine, the war in Iran. The other element, they're hedging. They see an American president who is backing down on U.S. security commitments. They're Trump-proofing their budgets. So that, in a nutshell,

0: is where many countries are. We're going to talk in a little bit, I think, about the Mertz spat with Trump and Trump possibly, you know, relocating bases in Europe. But this is all. There is serious fear in Europe and in Asia of less U.S. protection and diverting these resources overnight.
1: Nancy, what's your view on why spending is going up so much around the world? What does it mean in practical terms to Trump-proof your country? Is it just an acknowledgement that the world is going to become a less stable place?
2: Yes, I think what we're looking at, look, the U.S. Defense Department is asking for $1.5 trillion, which is almost more than all the world's militaries put together. And for me personally, what I worry about is when you build that kind of infrastructure around defense, does it potentially lead to more conflict? But to Joyce's point, I think we're no longer seeing conflicts that erupt and then go back down. What we're seeing is this persistent feeling of instability across the world in which countries are trying to protect themselves and build their own infrastructure around defense. I think up until a few years ago, there was an expectation that the United States would be sort of the nexus for defense building, defense weaponry, particularly for our allies, but even and China and Russia are trying to counter that. And now you're seeing, particularly in Europe, an effort to build their own defense infrastructure. And that's very costly. And it takes years and years and years to build up.
1: $1.5 trillion in the Pentagon's budget request for 2027. That's their wish list. We will have to see if they get all of it or most of it. Josh, what about modern warfare justifies a budget that astronomical? What does the Pentagon want to do with it, especially in a world that Nancy and Joyce describe where defense spending is decentralizing? If the rest of the world is going to rely on the United States less as the nexus, how do you justify the line items in a $1.5 trillion budget?
3: Well, part of it's just the scale of munitions needed in potential in conventional conflicts. I mean, I remember at the beginning of the Ukraine war, visiting factories producing, you know, 155 millimeter shells. These are, you know, the kind of equipment that hasn't changed that much since World War One. But now you're talking about like Patriot interceptors, which cost $4 million a pop, and we've fired 1,200 of them in these wars. I mean, those numbers really add up. And, you know, interceptors especially have been referred to as the table stakes of modern conflict, just sort of the emphasis on air war and missiles. You know, these are very advanced systems. They cost a lot to make. The economics are not in your favor when you're conducting air defense, just because it's so much cheaper to build a missile or a drone than an interceptor. And I think that adds up. And you add to that, you know, plans for potential conflict with China, you know, a ongoing nuclear modernization process, you know, the heavy emphasis this administration is putting on integrating artificial intelligence across, you know, all sectors of the U.S. military and the Pentagon. And, you know, we really are in a kind of transformational moment, I think, and it's going to be very expensive. You know, the question is, you know, why, you know, we have this trillion-dollar military now that has proven unable to achieve a strategic victory over Iran, you know, when it comes to the Strait of Hormuz, using, you know, much less advanced capabilities. So, you know, I think it should raise a lot of questions about where this money's going and where we are when we're talking about a potential conflict with a country like China, a lot bigger, more advanced, more capable than Iran.
1: Well, you speak of international military spending and military posture. Joyce just mentioned it, a very public spat this week between Washington and Berlin, raising questions about the future of America's relationship with Germany. On Monday, the Chancellor, Friedrich Merz, spoke to German university students. Listen.
4: Die Amerikaner haben offensichtlich keine Strategie.
5: The Americans clearly have no strategy. And the problem with conflicts like this is always that it's not enough just to get in. You also have to get out. We saw this all too painfully in Afghanistan for 20 years. We saw it in Iraq.
1: Well, President Trump fired back. Joyce alluded to it, Nancy, on social media, announced the U.S. was reviewing its troop presence in Germany after those cutting words from the chancellor there. How serious is this public fight? Forget about the back and forth between these egos. What does it point to?
2: So I think it points to further fissures within the NATO alliance. Ultimately, this is after the president of the United States had threatened to leave NATO multiple times, after he had threatened Greenland, and you're starting to see NATO allies in Europe start to think about the United States in a different paradigm than they did before. And to have not just the words that the chancellor said, because he in some ways reflected a sentiment here in the United States, but the response from the president about pulling troops out of Germany. We have 36,000 troops there, practically speaking. While the U.S. could do it, it would do so at the cost of its own interest, because that basing there has been key for the United States, including the war with Iran. It's a hub, a strategic hub for the United States. And so pulling out now would be particularly problematic. But overall, we're seeing a Europe that is increasingly talking about its own approach, not only vis-a-vis NATO, but potentially going forward with Iran.
1: That's Nancy Youssef, staff writer with The Atlantic. Josh Keating is here, and Joyce Karam from All Monitor. I'm Todd Zwillick. You're listening to 1A. Well, speaking of Germans and Washington, the Windsors started out in Germany. Did you know that? Back before America broke away from England, back then the Windsors were called the House of Saxe-Coburg and Gotha. Today, they're all English, and King Charles III wears that crown. The king and the queen arrived this week for a visit, time to mark 250 years of American independence. Here's the king, Charles, addressing a joint session of Congress, only the second British monarch ever to do so.
6: The bond of kinship and identity between America and the United Kingdom is priceless and eternal.
1: Well, we talked about King Charles's visit on 1A earlier this week, including with Bloomberg's Michelle Hussein, who followed the visit very closely from her perch in London. Here's her take on the king's speeches and public appearances.
7: There was a very, very clever use of history and humor and plays on language. And the fact that it has gone down well, these speeches have gone down well across the aisle in the United States. Certainly the president himself seems delighted. If all goes well, God willing, in the next couple of days, I think he will be able to return thinking at a very difficult moment he did as much as he possibly could.
1: A very, very useful king, Joyce Karam. I mean, kings don't get to be extremely useful these days, but it appears with the state of American-British relations, this may have been a very strategic and useful visit by the king.
0: Well, totally. King Charles came to Washington with a relationship strained with Trump and Starmer, you know, at they're not even on good terms when it comes to Iran, when it comes to tariffs. This is not the special relationship that we're used to. And he managed to get a few things from Trump, like the tariffs on whiskey, on Scotch whiskey, were removed. That's a big win for him. Also, you know, his speech in Congress was just beautiful. You know, he was so diplomatic. He was soft in his approach. Without mentioning climate change, he mentioned nature and preserving nature. So he knew how to talk to that audience. And I have to say, it's beautiful that he ended his visit in Shenandoah, and just not very far from
1: Front
0: here.
1: Royal, not far from Washington, D.C.
0: In a small town.
1: Well, good feelings and whiskey tariffs removed. But I just want to mention this. A Pentagon memo leaked late last week suggests Washington could reconsider its support for British sovereignty over the Falkland Islands. The Falklands, that's something the British do not want to hear, Josh.
3: No, and I think that was pretty quickly walked back by Secretary of State Marco Rubio, and it seemed to just be sort of a general fit of pique that was going on in the U.S.-UK relationship, and I think sort of seen as tit-for-tat for the British stance on the Chagos Islands, these islands in the Indian Ocean, where a U.S. base, Diego Garcia, is hosted. But, you know, the Charles visit sort of brought to mind to me, like, the Trump just loves these personal relationships, that really his ideal model of diplomacy is not, you know, through these big, bureaucratic initiatives. It's powerful people doing favors for each other. And I think that's what he liked about this visit.
1: Well, we got to go. We're going to round up the hour. Before we do, the Falkland Islands, the shores of Dover, Calais, makes me think of sounds of the ocean. Just listen to this. Tell me what you think this is. What does that sound like, Nancy?
2: I know the answer. It sounds like a seagull, but it's not a seagull.
1: It's not a seagull because Nancy Youssef is right. Those are real people. We watch the videos. They're real, competing for the best screech at the 6th annual European Seagull Screeching Contest. 70 people, 15 countries. It's a big deal. In a cafe in Belgium, in the adult category, junior category, and colony category. Pretty good. Anyone want to do their best, Siegel. You look like you're dying too. Dead air. No takers.
2: I'm doing a Siegel sleeping. How about that?
1: Silent as always. That's Nancy Youssef from The Atlantic. Josh Keating, I want to thank you. From Vox, author of Invisible Countries, Journeys to the Edge of Nationhood. And Joyce Karam, editor-in-chief at All Monitor. Mike Kidd is our sound designer and engineer. Aileen Humphreys is our senior producer and editor of 1A On Demand. And Maya Garg is our senior managing producer. This program comes to you from WAMU, part of American University in Washington, distributed by NPR. I'm Todd Zwillick. Have a great weekend. This is 1A.

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1: 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What happens when AI starts shaping the record of what happened? Next time on 1A.
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1: You want to create something. 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
2: 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It's your boy, Tex Smith and Wes and Alameda the Dawn. 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

something. 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

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Surprise, I'm getting any type of invites. I can tell you a thing or two about invites. No first class in flights, no frills. I look in the mirror like you ain't got no skills. Insecure, my girl calls me inconsiderate. Sensitivity on some riddles. Recognize differences, make dividends. 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

people uncomfortable. It's mad simple, they act like this is calculus. Never let the next man tell you what your value is. 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After that was success, not many had before. On the team bus, listening to Kenny Lattimore. 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

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See, we got mastermind all this shit. 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Stupid, motherfucker.

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I want you just to heal the land, cause the boys is out there on the street selling dope. The children, young children having children, killing each other.

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It is known as to be equivalent to king. Or to be some... Tsar is a title used to designate supreme rulers. It is known as to be equivalent...

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It is known as to be equivalent to king. Somewhat in between a royal and imperial. The last person born the title Tsar.

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said that the way to right wrongs is to turn the light of truth upon you. 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

Yeah, I like this song. It's Sidewinder by Lee Morgan. Good morning, family. Thought I'd put a little Lee Morgan in there since he's my hometown trumpet player. Speaking of hometown, we got a whole lot of music for you today on 88.9 FM. It's about 4:58, which means we're only seconds. I mean, really seconds. Away from the oldies but goodies extravaganza. I want to say good morning to the family. My dear friend, Sharon. Lorraine! First time I heard from her in a long time. Each and every one of you all know Saturdays are special to me, and I hope they're special to you. Yeah, that's the way we roll. Saturday morning, it's almost 5 a.m. Wake up! That's what I always say. I'm Robert Shaheed. It's a Saturday morning, and we're going to dance to the music. We're going to have a good time, all right? That's why we call this the Sidewinder.

0: My goodness gracious. Y'all ever wonder who we are? Let me tell you who we are.
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0: Oh man, I just like starting off with that one every once in a while. Love beams. You know what love beams are? Those wavelengths that we send out to the people we care for, to the people we love. You know, they can be family members, they could be new additions to the family, perhaps. It can be anybody that you want to send love to. And in this day and time, it really should be everybody. I'm Robert Shaheed. The whole purpose of what we do is to share love. And we do it through music because nobody can deny that this is the universal language. And so Oldies But Goodies is dedicated to you, each and every one of you all who wake up with me on Saturday morning and share your love. Love beams, that's it. That's why we have a special name for this show. This show is called the Oldies But Goodies Extravaganza.

0: Valentine's Day cards. Oh, my goodness. Yeah, man, there's a whole lot to share this morning. I want to thank all of you all who were down there with me yesterday. I'm talking about last night down at Keystone Corner, where we had the chance to witness one of the most magnificent singers that I could ever have the chance to share the room with. I'm talking about the one and only Lisa Fisher. Oh, my goodness, if you haven't been down there yet, you got to go on and check her out. She took poems from people in the studio, in the audience, and turned them into beautiful love songs. It was a grand performance by Grand Baton. That's our band. You got to get down there. www.keystonecornerbaltimore.com. Make your seat available. Meanwhile, I had a conversation while I was there. It's just like this tune.
1: So
0: come on and get them. Because I found me somebody new. Yeah, we used to do a hand dance with that. We used to call it the bop. I know in Baltimore they call it something else. I think in New York they call it a hand dance. I don't know. Each town has a different name, but it's the same doggone dance with your hands and partners and swinging them around. And each one of these towns had a different name for these hand dances. In fact, do you all remember there used to be names for dances? I mean, there used to really be names for dances. Oh, you had the bop and the twine and the alligator and the boogaloo. Now, I don't know. I may be out of touch because I don't think that they name dances in this modern day and time. In fact, I don't even know if there are any new dances. But I can remember one in Philly. It was called the wah, wah, wah, wah, wah. Two cents.

0: See, that's one of them dances. I'm talking about the Watusi. And I'm thinking about the dances I used to do, man. There's another one we used to do. Hank Ballard called it the Continental Walk. Y'all know about that one?
1: You've seen a new look, and you've heard a new sound. Now the Continental

0: all right to sing now. It's all right. Come on, y'all, get up now. It's Saturday morning. It's 5:10. 5:10 in the morning, coming to you live from the campus of Morgan State University. Don't you say you can't do the Watusi? You don't remember the Watusi? Was that before your time or after your time? How about the Continental Walk? You don't remember this one by Hank Ballard and the Midnighters? Oh, I got another one coming up. Those of you who can't remember names for dances, there's a whole lot of them, man. I mentioned the Boogaloo and the Twist. I don't remember. Do you remember the Jerk? How about the Jerk? Don't let me walk alone, y'all. Go to the Union Hall. Yes, they are. Come on, let's walk. Walk, walk. Come on, let's walk. How about the Jerk, y'all? Can you do the Jerk?
1: Girls, hey, what's that you doing?
0: What's that you doing, girl?

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We're doing the jerk, twist, mashed potato, all those things right here on WEAA. It's the oldies but goodies extravaganza. Oh, man, I tell you, I got to stop these dance tunes because they just had a dance tune in my mind. Right now, I just want to know, I want to know, do y'all know this person, man?

That's the mighty Dramatics putting it down for you on 88.9 FM. It's the oldies but goodies extravaganza. I tell you what, boy. You know what? You can't stay in bed. You got to get up and be stimulated and motivated by the soulful sounds. Here we go, off of this morning. Oh my goodness. Make me think about my baby love. Supremes on 88.9.

0: mashed potatoes. Nat Kendricks and the Swans, James Brown's band. 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How many dancers can you name? How many dancers can you name from the old school?
1: Mashed potatoes.
0: How about the Monkey? Y'all remember the Monkey? Woo! That's another Curtis Mayfield.
2: There's a

Yeah, this is Major Lance. You know, Major Lance was the man of the day. Monkey Time and Girls, Girls, Girls. His daughter, Keisha Lance Bottoms, just got endorsed by Joe Biden for her new political upset. Keisha Lance Bottoms' father, Major Lance, come on, boy. If you want to love somebody, oh, man, you know what? Would you love me? I know I would love you.

0: 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We got a whole lot of good tunes to share with you. 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
2: Oh, man, and thank you, Salito. That's one of our students. He's now one of the primary, one of the producers here at WEAA, Salito Andinas. His voice is so great, and so are all of our students right here at WEAA 88.9 FM. It's the oldies but goodies extravaganza. I'm Robert Shaheed. Waking up with you, you got to get up out of that bed. We're going to share some more music with you. And starting at 6 o'clock, we're going to take your requests. That's what we do. You ever look at the shade and realize that it's somebody in that room that's not you?

0: That's James Brown in his early days, boy. I'm talking about Baby, You're Right. It's a great song. Came out, I guess in the early 60s. It was a tune that was originally written by Joe Tex. You believe that or not? And Joe Tex offered it to several people, but after James Brown began to romance Joe Tex's wife, he also took Joe Tex's songs. Baby, You're Right is one of them. It was a beginning of a battle. Oh, boy, these old backstories. Baby, You're Right. You know, there's another inspiring story that came out of the James Brown camp. He used to have a singer called Yvonne Fair, and she did some encouraging music. One of those great tunes that she did was You Can Make It If You Try. I know Sly did a tune like that, too. You can make it if you try. Well, don't make me sing. But this one is a little bit more haunting. It tells you, really, really, you can make it if you try.
1: You know I'm sitting here.
2: What you doing?
1: I'm sitting here just thinking. I'm thinking about the time my mother said to me,

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0: my goodness, I'm having a good time. It's Saturday morning. Right now it's about 5:51 in the morning. What a beautiful thing to do is to wake up on Saturdays, not sleep in bed. It's not all about that. What it is about is to take the time that belongs to you and make it meaningful. You know, you work all day for somebody else, all week long. Ain't no sense in you sitting in bed all on your day. This is the day you're supposed to make something meaningful happen to you, for you. And what could be more meaningful than to share your own culture? Oh, my goodness. I gotta ask Mikkel what she thinks of that.
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0: of the community. Oh, yeah, this is the Oldies but Goodies extravaganza. I'm Robert Shaheed, waking up with you. I'm happy. I'm awake. I'm alive and well, and I want to share that kind of spirit and feeling with you because you don't have no business in bed. You know what comes to a sleeper? Nothing but a dream. You got to get up and do for self. You got to be able to be somebody somewhere. And the way to get motivated to do it is to listen to your own music, your own culture, right here on your own radio station. Theodore Brown said that's the way it goes. That's why he's one of our major supporters. We love that, brother, and we love each and every one of you all, and thank each and every one of you all for your donations. I've been playing some oldies this morning, and I've been kind of flexing it around, anything from James Brown to Ron Thomas, and so much more, including the Intruders and the Dramatics. But, you know, Prince is an old-timer, too. His music has been around, but I bet you, as much as you all love Prince, you haven't heard everything Prince does. Every time we turn around, there's something new coming out. Here he is, boy, and this is one of those tunes that we know we love. Prince doing I Feel Like a Motherless Child.

0: 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Absolutely the voice of the community. It's 602. We got to identify ourselves. That's Prince. Sometimes I feel like a motherless child.
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0: The voice and the vibe of the community. 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And it's Saturday morning, the oldest. And the one who kicks it off this morning is the man himself. Everybody get a big round of applause. It's nobody else other than Salty Pepper. What's up, buddy?
6: Sonny Bunani, my brother.
0: There you go, Sonny Bunani.
6: How you feeling this morning, my brother?
0: Man, you know what? Every Saturday I feel good. And the reason is because I get to talk to my family members, man. It's almost like Thanksgiving every Saturday morning. And you one of them, and you are certainly the prime one today. You're the first up at bat.
6: I just want the family to know, man, sometimes I feel like a little red-headed stepbrother to Rob, though.
0: I knew he was going
6: to
0: say it. I knew he was going to bring it in. I knew he had
6: to say Tommy, why you do us like that, Tommy? Why you do us like that, Tommy?
0: You know Tommy's listening. You know he's about to call. He got one eye open. He got to get all his act together, man, first.
6: I ain't going to lie to you, Tommy. Rob gave the truck driver 35 cent worth of gas money that morning he left, man.
0: 35 cent
6: worth of gas.
0: What's that going to get you, 35 cents?
6: Hey, well, look, like my neighbor told me, he said, man, you know when I stopped smoking cigarettes?
0: When?
6: I said, when? He said, when he went from 35 cent a pack to 55 cent a pack. That was too much money.
0: You know what I mean? And you know what they are now, don't you?
6: Ridiculous.
0: I know. I don't even know the price, but I know that you got to really have a habit to spend over $5 for a pack of cigarettes.
6: Man, I'm like Fred Sanford. I gave them up last time I smoked a pack. It was $5.35, and I gave them up.
0: My goodness gracious, boy.
6: Yeah,
0: hey, man, it's Salty Pepper's with us, man. He's been going through a whole lot of stuff. He's back to his normal self because he's telling jokes to me while we're on hold. So I don't even want him to tell you all the jokes. Instead, I want you to just say, give us a song, man. Let's...
6: Hey, brother, Tyler's high out there. I'm trying to tell you.
0: Okay, okay.
6: Pull your shorts up when you're wading the water, my brother.
0: Oh, pull your shorts up, huh? My goodness, man. All right, bro. Talk to me.
6: Hey, look, I want to send this out to the fam, especially, man, I haven't really... My brother Reese, I think about my brother Reese when I hear this song, but I want to send this song out to the whole family, man, because we're a strong group, my brother.
0: Reese is something else. You know he's probably listening to you.
6: Oh, he's a bad motor scooter.
0: He's a motor scooter. I don't know about he's bad, but he's a motor scooter, all right.
6: I know one thing Reese can do you can't do.
0: Oh, man, he can't. You can't name anything Reese can do I can't do.
6: Yeah, I can.
0: What?
6: Reese can hit a higher note than you.
0: Well, he probably can do that. You hear me straining when I try for it, man. I try for it. And I'm not pulling no punches. I'm not embarrassed by the fact that I'm trying
6: man,
0: for it.
6: We said it wasn't a whatnot note for you.
0: I'll tell you what, next time when he calls in, I'm going to ask him to hit a high note. We're going to see who can do it, all right? I'm going to put on one of them songs with a high note in it and see if he can hit it with me.
6: One of them Al Green notes.
0: No, that's a need some grits. Need some grits to help me to get there, man. Come on, Salty Pepper, what you want
6: to
0: hear, bro?
6: I want to send this out to the family. What's up, Corey, Silly Willie, and all my sisters? Anthony Q, walk that walk.

0: FM, let me tell you something, man. I was really upset last week. Boy, I had a difficult time trying to get my act together last week. And you know why? Because I have a brother who I love dearly. And I didn't hear from him last week. And everybody started calling and saying, have you heard from Will from East Baltimore? And we didn't. And everybody was out looking for him. I got him right now. So let's say good morning. Will, how are you, brother?
1: I'm doing pretty good now. I've been sick for the last 2 weeks.
0: See?
1: Trying to bring that mucus up out of my chest.
0: Is that right?
1: So,
0: people were asking, have you heard from Will? And I told one person I was going to call you because I do have your
1: right.
0: number. But I didn't call you because I was giving you a break because I figured you wanted a break. But now I find out that you weren't doing so well, huh?
1: Yeah, I'm doing pretty good now. I went to... my heart doctor told me that he'll see me in August. So I'm doing all right.
0: The other night
1: I sat down to eat and I fell.
0: What?
1: Yeah.
0: Oh, man.
1: Sat down to eat and I fell. I wrenched my wrist. I got a little cast on my wrist now.
0: Do you? Man, does it hurt or anything like that, brother?
1: Yeah, huh?
0: Does it hurt you?
1: Yeah, it ain't too bad. The pain is easing off a little bit now.
0: Okay.
1: I'm on my regular medicine, and I'm on Tylenol.
0: Ah, that ought to reduce it. Oh, yeah, that'll reduce it, man. Well, I want you to know that it's not just me. Your whole family was concerned because we know 5 o'clock hour belongs to you. And I'm saying to myself, 6 o'clock hour, actually. And when we don't hear from you, man, it's like missing a family member, brother.
1: Yeah, because that's what, you know, I tried to call you last week after I got, you know, but other than that, I tried to call you before you went off the air, but I couldn't get you, you know.
0: Yeah.
1: So therefore, I'm feeling pretty good. I'm feeling a lot better now.
0: Well, congratulations.
1: I'm feeling a little bit better, but I'm still not 100%.
0: Well, don't let us go without him. From now on, I am definitely not going to wait. I'm going to call you if I don't hear from you, brother.
1: And we right, okay. I appreciate it, man.
0: Always glad to hear your voice, brother. Everybody loves you, man. Tell me what you want to hear. We're going to liven it up. What you want to hear, man?
1: I told you, don't knock my love. Wilson Pickett.
0: Don't knock my love.

0: Knock My Love. Nobody can scream like that, brother, man. I know James Brown can scream, but Wilson can, he can scream. That's all I can say, boy. I'm so glad that we got a chance to hear from Will. Sharon inquired about him last week, and I promised her I was going to call him. I didn't do it, Sharon, but he called, and he's all right. Will's okay. I'm so glad he's okay, because when he's okay, I'm okay. That's why we talk about him. He's a family member. That's part of the reason why we love this show. We look out for each other. We're looking at, and speaking of looking out for each other, I got my main man. It's Silly Willie. Silly Willie, what's up, bro?
1: Oh, man, Robert, let me tell you, baby, it's been one heck of a week. You hear what I'm saying?
0: One heck of a week.
1: Heck of a week, baby. One for the sunshine. I don't know where I'd be right now. But let me tell you, first of all, I'd like to say I wish the speedy recovery for my man Will from East Baltimore. And I wish I could give him my phone number over the air so he can call me if he need me anything. But just call Robert, and Robert know how to reach me. You know me. If you need anything, brother, I'm here for you. But this has been the week for the Wills. My son also name is Will. He fell down the flight of stairs.
0: Wait, hold on now. Will fell down. Now your son-in-law fell down.
1: No, my son, my junior. His name is Will.
0: Oh, okay. All right.
1: Mm-hmm.
0: Will.
1: I was riding the bike down the hill. The brakes gave away. I ran into a wall.
0: And your name
1: I got
0: is
1: a big do-not on the front of my head, so I can't come out in public right now. You know what I mean? It's been a bad week for the Wills, man. Something's going on with the Wills, man. Anybody else out there named Will, be careful.
0: Be careful. If your name is Will, you'd probably be better off staying home this week, huh?
1: That's right. The cosmos is messing with the wheels this week, baby. Be careful out there, y'all. But we're going to cheer him up, bro. We're going to play a little bit of Earth, Wind & Fire, bring him back to life, baby. We're going to just get your groove back on. Will, I wish you a speedy recovery. My head hurt. My son, I don't know what he got. He just fell out of step. He's just playing crazy.
0: Well, get up, son.
1: That's right. Get up.
0: Get up. What you want to hear, man? What's going to encourage us?
1: Sing a song by Earth, Wind & Fire. If you can find it, bro. I know you can.
0: You think I can, huh?
1: I know you can, bro.
0: Come on, Earth, Wind & Fire.
1: I know you can. Woo! Thank you, my brother. Have a good day, everybody.
0: Hey, come on, y'all, bro. Get up off the floor.

0: My goodness. Sing a simple song, instrumental. Hey, Terry, how you doing?
1: I'm doing fine. Yes, indeed. Robert Shaheed.
0: Oh, she's rhyming this morning. Yes, indeed. Robert Shaheed. Now, you know that's good.
1: I got another quick. Performing your DJ job so beautifully is like doing a good deed for the whole listening community.
0: Oh, now, you know what, Terry? I'm going to record that one because that was a pretty good one.
1: You want me to say it again?
0: We love you. I already got you on record.
1: Good.
0: Yes, goodness. Yes, goodness.
1: I just said that off the top of my head. You bring out the poetry in me.
0: Oh, what a poetic mind. Poetic mind means you're full of romance.
1: Yeah, I'm good with words, like you.
0: Okay, what you want to hear this morning on a Saturday?
1: Just to be with you by the Passions. I only heard that once, and you played a few months ago when I requested
0: just
1: it.
0: Just a

0: Goodness, Terry put that one out there just to be with you. Man, I tell you, boy, there's some classic tunes out there, and I depend on you all to come up with them. And Terry always does. She always comes back in with something special. That's what Oldies But Goodies is all about. It's about the people like Tyrone. Tyrone knows what to do, too. Tyrone, how you doing, bro?
1: How you doing, Robert? Good morning to you, and good morning, family. How's everybody this morning?
0: Hey, we all right. You sound good, man. You sound like you ought to be on the air in here, man.
1: I got a big day ahead. You know, sometimes, man, you know, you can get overwhelmed with things that you got to do, take care of in a day, and you land there under the covers, and you're saying, boy, I'm thinking about all the things you need to do. And, you know, Curtis Mayfield, the new impression, said, man, get up and move.
0: Get up and move. Curtis said it.

0: Get up and move, boy. Nothing could be, I should be my anthem. You know what I mean? I'm going to do that on Saturday mornings every morning. Say, get up and move. Don't be playing around and messing up and doing all that kind of stuff that, Carmichael likes to do. You got to get up and move. You know what I mean? Shucks. Yeah. Don't be hanging around talking trash. Hey, Carmichael, good morning. How you doing?
1: I'm proud of you.
0: I'm doing good. I'm always glad to hear your voice. You know, that lets me know you up and doing all right.
1: Yeah,
0: yeah. You feeling good today?
1: Yeah, I feel good.
0: That's good. And you sound good. And then I tell everybody, get up on out of that bed, man. Make life worthwhile. Don't be laying down sleeping. You know what I mean? Come on.
1: Yeah.
0: Yeah. What you want to hear this morning, sweetheart?
1: Ball of Confusion and Temptation. That's what the world is today.
0: That's what the world is today.
1: Yeah, Ball of Confusion.
0: That's what it is. It's just a ball of confusion.
1: Mm-hmm.
0: Mm-hmm. What are we going to do about it, Carmichael?
1: I don't know. We just got to put our feet down and do something about it.
0: We got to vote. Yes,
1: yeah.
0: Sir.
1: Mm-hmm.
0: Come on, tell.

0: that's a ball of confusion. You don't have to tell me. I can tell every time I turn on the news. Man, we don't know what's going on, boy. I tell you what, we'd be so glad. Time is the things on our side. It's all going to pass away. That's what we're going to do. Not us. It's talk about them. I got Jeff from Pasadena. He knows all about that. Jeff, how you doing, man?
1: How you doing?
0: I'm doing good, my friend. I'm glad to hear from you. How's everything in Pasadena, man?
1: It's real nice down here and all around out here. I love this kind. This is my kind of weather.
0: It is.
1: You know, when it's in the 60s in the daytime and the nighttime, just a little chill in the 40s. I like that.
0: That's enough to give you good sleep. That's what that does.
1: Yep. All right. I don't want to take up too much time. First, I hope the two wheels are feeling better real soon. And then the last thing, Nedra Ross of the Ronettes passed away. I think it was back on Sunday. She was the last surviving.
0: We didn't know that.
1: Yeah, she was the last surviving member of them. And I think their best song was a song called Be My Baby. But
0: my
1: favorite.
0: Be my little baby.
1: But my favorite song of theirs was a song called Baby, I Love You. I think I came out before I was born. I was born in 64. I think that song might have been like 62.
0: You're a youngster, man.
1: I love that stuff. You know, my favorite group is a rap group, Run DMC, when I was growing up in the 80s.
0: I saw you with that Run DMC t-shirt on when you came here.
1: Yeah, when I came up and dropped off some toys, I had my Run DMC shirt on, but I loved the music back when I was born.
0: Go ahead.
1: So this morning, Robert, let's go with, in honor of Nedra Ross, the last surviving member of the Ronettes, let's go with the Ronettes, Baby, I Love You. Thank you, Robert.
0: Thank you.

baby, baby, baby, I love you. 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I got to thank Jeff for that history lesson, man. I didn't know she passed away. It's only been about a week or so. Hey, we're in love.

0: God Almighty. We in love, y'all. I got to ask my brother, are we in love, man?
1: Oh, yes, we in love.
0: We in love, boy. We love this Saturday morning, man, just to be with you guys. Boy, I tell you what, this classic. That was Bobby Bird from the James Brown arrangement of We're in Love. I got to throw a little James Brown in there. You know how I do.
1: what you got this morning? You do.
0: Yeah, do what hey, you do.
1: Good morning, Robbie. This is Don, WA Family, on the other side of 295.
0: Go ahead, 295. You say it with class, man. I tell you, you got it. I love you. That's going to be the way you should come on from now on, man.
1: I try to remember that.
0: Yeah, you got to remember it, man. You know you're going to remember it. What you got this morning, brother? What you want to hear?
1: Soul Children, the sweeter he is.
0: Boy, that's a nice one, man. What you know about that, boy?
1: Hey. All right, bro.
0: Hit me. Soul Children here at 88.9. At 6:38. 6:39.

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1: And that's why...

0: I think.
1: Oh, man, I tell you what, the sweeter she is, the stronger. Oh, baby, are you sweet? Let me taste you. I'm getting all carried away. I got to cool out. It's 88.9 FM. I'm sorry. You know what I mean? I just got all carried away. I got my brother on the line. He'll straighten me out. You'll straighten me out. He'll let me know how it was all off track there. Hey, brother, good morning. How are you, man?
2: I'm grateful. And, Robert, there's some great people that have left me, and I'd just like to place their names out there.
1: Go ahead.
2: One was a good friend named Joe Lassiter, which is a friend of mine, his daughter, Tarsha Lassiter, and I had a coworker named Brother Means that worked for DPW. Okay. He passed on, and yesterday, my godmother, Terry Stokes, she passed on, she was so great. So
1: thank you for mentioning their names, man, because we love them because you love them, and we're all family. And my prayers go out to their families and to you, my brother. We love you, man.
2: Thank you so much, Robert. And we got to put a little extra prayers out there to others as well. And I'm also wishing 88.9 to be grateful as well and continue on being grateful.
1: Oh, thank you, man. Be grateful. That sounds like Hezekiah Walker.
2: Yes. Thank you, Robert.
1: You got it, man.
2: All right.

0: That's what we were talking about. We're all grateful for being together on a Saturday morning. We're grateful for the life that we have. We're grateful for being able to wake up in the morning, and we're grateful for being right here on WEAAM. We are also very, very grateful to hear from the magnificent Lucinda. She's with us. Lucinda, we're grateful, baby. How you doing?
1: Thank you. Grateful to hear the great music. Thank you. Excellent music.
0: Always. Glad to hear from you.
1: Appreciate it. Thank you, Robert.
0: Lucinda shared a little history with me. We're not going to say what it was.
1: we'll be polite and not say
0: anymore.
1: We're
0: going to be polite. We're going to be
1: diplomatic.
0: Respectful. There you go. That's
1: right.
0: It. But she brought me up to date. I thank you, Lucinda. We really
1: appreciate it. Oh, sure.
0: What you got for us this
1: Robert
0: morning?
1: Says you're... Robert, you're our professor, so I like to contribute to the class now then. Yes.
0: Very good.
1: Okay. So today being the first Saturday in May, it is the Kentucky Derby Day. And, so I am requesting the Ray Charles tune, One Mint Julep, in honor of that great, bless the horses and the riders too, but,
0: That's
1: that
0: right.
1: Excellent, what's the word? Adult beverage. So
0: that's right. That's that mint julep. Hey, Lucinda,
1: right,
0: we love
1: go.
0: You, baby. Thank you so much.
1: Thank you.
0: Rainbow.

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5: Oh, yeah, I enjoyed the last show right now. What? I'd like to return to the classics. Let's return to the classics. The classics are Mighty Temptations. We're going to wake you up. It's time to dance, y'all. Time to get going. You know what I'm talking about. Do I have to clarify what I'm saying? It's time to get up. It's time to do the dance party. Yeah, every Saturday morning from 7 to 7:30, we exercise. We dance. In fact, we put both of them together so we can have our minds and bodies in sync. So that we can be all right. Kevin Brown, are you ready? Hey, Lavesta, are you ready? Hey, I heard that my main man Ricardo is out at the lake already. Everybody's ready, so let's dance, y'all. We're going to dance. Get up, get up, get up. Everybody, get up.

That's not what it was. I think it was the 2nd of May. It was the 2nd of May. No, that's not it either. Sometimes I get all confused. How about January the 7th? How about January? It was a January 7th. No, I don't think that fits either. Somebody help me.

something. I can dance, I can exercise, but I can't remember what day it was. It was the 6th of July. No, that's the 4th of July. It was some other kind of date that they're talking about. What was it? I don't know.

WEAA on a Saturday, 7:13. Got 15 minutes to go, y'all. Come on, get it up. Get it on. You can get it up later, but get it up.

in shape. Well, I'm keeping myself in shape. I don't know what y'all doing. Some of y'all already in shape. But you got to keep it that way. This is the way we do it. 88.9 FM, only for a half hour. From 7 to 7:30, we dance and exercise. Yeah, don't deny yourself the opportunity to be better than you were yesterday. Come on, Michael. Ah, man, this way we roll.

here from the campus of Morgan State University. I'm Robert Shaheed. It's the Oldies But Goodies Extravaganza Dance and Exercise Party. Yeah, come on, y'all. If you ain't in shape, this is the time to get in shape, all right? We only got about 10 minutes more, all right? It's 7:21. We're going to stop right at the half hour, but y'all got to stick with me. Was a neighbor.

Saturday morning dance party. Getting up. I think I said it right this time. Boy, I tell you what, we do. We do it from 7 to 7:30, okay? We don't overdo it. We don't make anybody sweat too hard. Just make sure you get your act together so you'll be in shape for tomorrow. What happens tomorrow? You just got to be ready.

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Take us down. 5 minutes to go, y'all. 5 minutes to dance. Don't start sweating yet. I got more to share with you. 88.9 FM Saturday Morning Dance Party from 7 to 7:30. And we got 3 minutes. All I want to know is, I can't even tell time. 6 minutes. That's what we got.

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We're almost doing it now, all right? Get up. Come on, Michael. Come on, Ricardo, out of the lake. Come on, man. 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

0: Come on, y'all. 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We got 3 minutes to go. 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We can do it. We can do it.
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0: Selector Jammy, hold on. Hold on. We getting ready to rock.

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I remember when I wasn't in shape, but I'm in shape now. Don't y'all be left out. Let me tell you something. Ain't no place like 88.9 FM on a Saturday. I don't care what anybody say. Hey, all my buddies from PFW called me and said, they all right. They feeling better. 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That dog, man. I mean, my mama told me not to come here, but I'm here. I'm here. Woo! Let's get it on. Come on.

0: doing, man? Mama told me, mama told me, mama told me, mama told me.
1: Y'all know what's happening. That's Ann singing in the background. I thought I'd turn her up so y'all can hear her get down. Did your mother tell you not to go?
0: Yes, she did.
1: Hey, Ann is on the line. She was harmonizing with it, boy. Three Dog Night. She's the fourth member of Three Dog Night. I love you, Ann. Love you. Oh, I thought I'd turn that mic up so people can hear how good and great you are. What's up this morning, huh?
0: I'm doing good. What's up with you?
1: Oh, I'm feeling good. I'm feeling, you know, I always am on Saturday. I kind of look forward to Saturdays. I get to hear all the family's voices. I found out that Will is doing better. So that's good. What you want to hear?
0: I want to hear some Billy Stewart, and it's Teach Me Tonight.
1: See, you know all the secret Billy Stewart tunes, don't you?
0: Yes.
1: Well, this
0: most of them, not all.
1: Well, this is definitely one of them. Teach me.

0: Billy Stewart. Billy Stewart here at 88.9 FM. Boy, what a classic. What a voice. What a human being. My goodness, man. Bought a brand new car, and they were touring on down to the south and had a traffic accident and led him to his ultimate demise. Way too soon. Billy Stewart here at 88.9 FM. We're sharing the music and sharing the love. And speaking of love, Rhonda's on the phone. Rhonda, good morning. How are you doing?
1: Good morning, Robert.
0: How are you feeling, young lady?
1: I'm wonderful, thank you.
0: I understand you went to my brother's funeral the other day. I'm so glad that you represented there.
1: We miss you, Robert, but let me just say, I was full. That they put him away beautifully.
0: Did they?
1: They did. But let me just tell you, back in the day, like 1981, I was working for the railroad, so I get off at 11 o'clock. I would call Kim Wallace. Kim and I would go up to the Sportsman's Lounge. And, baby, you had Mickey, you had Andy, you had David Brown, you had Carlos. And then Kim Wallace would get up on the stage with them brothers.
0: Yes.
1: Baby, we shut that building down. When they was hanging in Odell's, I was up at the Sportsman's. I was probably the youngest one there, but I enjoyed myself. Hear me?
0: I loved it. To Carlos Johnson, man, we loved that brother. He used to be able to play that saxophone and
1: baby.
0: Let's do something to honor him. What you got?
1: Kim Wallace sacks me up.
0: Thank you, Rhonda.
1: You're welcome, baby.

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1: Wow. Thank you, man.
2: You're welcome, Governor.

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Although I do think it and I do feel it. And since I do, I think right now would be a mighty good time to just stop right here and now and do this just for you.

0: My man Ron don't know nothing about this tune. He's on the line with me. You know anything about this tune, brother?
1: No, man, you know, that sounded pretty good there. You know, I got that ear, though. You know,
0: yeah,
1: that
0: yeah,
1: ear.
0: You got the ear, but
1: that's a good one.
0: That's a rare Aretha Franklin, man. My brother, I appreciate him doing that one, boy. In fact, I'm going to tell you something, man. It's so rare. This is the first time I've played it. I got to admit, this is the first time I played it. And I love it, Aretha. We all love Aretha, but that's killing, man. Oh, I got Ron, man. Ron is the...

0: Y'all don't know Ron's got a nickname. He's the fish man.
1: That's right.
0: And I missed it the last time, brother. How you let me miss all that fish?
1: Yeah, don't worry about it, man. We're going to do, you know, we're going to start doing it every 6 months now.
0: Well, but I got to wait 6 months for fish?
1: Yeah, well, they might do a little earlier than that, but you can get some fish way before that, though.
0: I can? Okay, good.
1: Yes, sir.
0: All I want to know, brother. How you been, man? You doing all right?
1: Oh, yes, sir. You know, every time you get up this morning, you're doing good.
0: You know, we're blessed. We're blessed to be able to talk to each other, man.
1: That's right. That's right. And then Marie would say, I'll be trying to call, too, and I can't get through. I say, well,
0: Marie,
1: you know, Robin, a very busy brother.
0: Marie don't try hard enough. You know, I'm going to tell her right now. I've been talking. Every time I tried to call you, that's what she says. And I'm telling her, Marie, you didn't really try.
1: She got to keep calling. See, that's the thing.
0: What you got to do. You got to do something like that, man. Or I got to give Marie the hotline number, you know?
1: That's right. That's what you got to do.
0: Marie, if you're listening, I'm going to give you the hotline number right now so you don't get any difficulty. 410-319-8888. That's it. All right, go ahead. All right, go ahead, Ron. What you want to hear, man?
1: I like to hear the Friends of Distinction. I really hope you do.
0: See, now here's another brother who knows his music. We don't even play this one. Friends of Distinction, I Really Hope You Do. My goodness. Thank you, Ron.
1: You're welcome, sir.

0: Friends, friends of distinction. You know, only Ron could come up with that, man. I tell you that Ron is one of those guys that I love because he knows his music. There's no question he knows his music. And he also knows his fish, too. You know, he's one of those kind of guys. Ron Harrington, man, he's my buddy from way back. I tell you, I haven't seen him in a number of days. I'm not going to say why, but I know I'm glad. I got my buddy on the line, though. He's going to take care of business. What's up, brother?
1: Good morning, Rob. Good morning.
0: Good morning, my friend. How you doing this Saturday morning? It's a little little chillier than I want it to be, but that's okay.
1: Yes, sir, but we're still blessed. Yeah, I want to celebrate Johnny Taylor. This was the month that, you know, he's born and money passed. I'd like to hear Disco Lady. And he had so many great hits. And I know you met a lot of them. A lot of them great things going on, but I still love them all.
0: Well, you know what? I didn't know this was the month of his birth and his passing, huh?
1: Yes, sir. Yes, sir.
0: Man, that Disco Lady, boy. You know, what were you doing when Disco Lady came out?
1: I was discoing. Thank you, Brad.
0: That's a good answer.

0: Oh my goodness, boy, those days were something else, weren't they? Got me so upset. I'm Robert Shaheed. It's the Oldies but Goodies Extravaganza. 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Come on, Johnny.
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0: What? I love that tune, man. And the first time I heard it was right here on 88.9 FM. One of our listeners requested it, and I tell you, I have been in love with it ever since. It's just one of those classics, man. We've got so much to share with you, and I want to tell you how much we appreciate the opportunity to share that music. Some of these tunes that we play, I've never played before. I'm telling you that right now. Never, ever. And we got more of that music for you. I got a brother on the phone. I'm not ready to take his request, but he has never heard that until we played it on the EAA, too. Is that right, Tommy?
1: I mean, I love that song. Isn't that something?
0: It's a classic, man. Wee Willie Walker.
1: That is very, very, very special.
0: And I had never heard of him before. And I'm going to remember. I think it was Reese that requested. Man, that brother's bad. After a while, it was just one of his many great tunes, man.
1: Oh, I'll be glad because I've been asked to do an oldies party for young ladies getting ready to turn 85.
0: Really?
1: I'm gonna play that.
0: I hear you. You know what? It's worth it. It's worth it, man. Hold on 1 minute, Tommy. I got my other brother on the line right here. Brother, how you feeling this morning?
2: I'm doing well, Mr. Rob. This is Rob calling from Miami.
0: Miami, Florida. Meet Ardmore, PA. You got Ardmore, PA and Miami, Florida.
1: In the house.
2: Yes, sir. Yes, sir.
0: How you all doing, yes. Both of you, man?
1: All right.
2: I'm doing well. It ain't nothing but opportunity and music in between us right now.
0: Oh, man. See, that's why we unite the whole world through music, man. Got Miami, Florida on the phone with Ardmore, Pennsylvania, and Baltimore, Maryland. Now, you know what? That's what you call radio.
1: How special can that be?
0: What you got for us, Miami?
2: Yeah, I want to hear some of that Will Down and Starlight.
0: Starlight, boy. That's Stella by Starlight. Will Downing's a monster, man. We got that coming up, and then Tommy's going to tell us what he wants to hear. But first, Stella by Starlight. Thank you, brother.
2: Yes, sir. We'll

0: Will Downing, boy. Stella by Starlight, boy. I got somebody I like called Stella. I don't know where she is these days, man. Probably hanging out with Tommy McDaniel. That's what I think's going on. Shoot. I haven't heard from her. I don't know what happened, but I know who. If I can't find her, I know who probably knows where she is.
1: You are a mess.
0: You hear him laughing, but it's true. It's true. I know the brother. I've been. You know when you've been when you knowing somebody since sandbox days, since kindergarten. You know what they like. You know what they do. I bet. Do you know Estella?
1: Yeah, Stella.
0: I see. What am I gonna tell you, man?
1: You gotta know Stella.
0: You gotta have the Stella in your life.
1: Yes, you do.
0: Hey, this is my buddy Tommy McDaniel, the Hall of Fame member. I want you to meet another one of our family members, Tommy McDaniel. I got Marie on the phone. Marie is right here with us, and Marie is from Baltimore, and she's anxious to meet you. But Marie, here's Tommy. How y'all doing?
1: Marie, how you doing?
2: Good morning, Tommy. How are you?
1: And this was my buddy from the time we were babies.
2: Oh my! Well, that's a good friend to have.
1: Yes,
2: to keep them that long. That's a friend.
0: That's a real,
1: really, really.
0: We've been knowing each other before I even entered school, Marie.
2: Oh my! Wow. Well, I have two friends that I met when I was around seven. So you beat me there.
0: I beat you.
2: So that's great.
1: And Marie, let me tell you about his family. Was one of the ultimate gifted family that gave so much love to the community. His family was just that special.
0: Listen, and when they moved, Marie, Tommy's family was the same way. We lived on the same street, Marie.
2: Oh, yeah. Well, that's what you have. You know, when you have lifelong friends like that, that's what you call friendship.
0: It's special.
2: And it's family, yes.
1: And I remember the truck pulling up, and when they moved away, I was heartbroken. I'll never forget it.
0: It was a truck with one wheel hanging off the back.
2: As long as you can remain friends, that's the main thing. Yeah.
1: Forever and ever.
0: Well, since we got this family connection now, Marie, I've been knowing. Tommy, let me tell you, Marie is one of the most best dressed, fashionable women in the state of Maryland.
1: Oh, wow.
0: I've never seen her with the same outfit on, ever in my life.
1: Classy.
0: Yes, goodness. All right, we got both of you. Might as well let both of y'all tell us what you want to hear. Tommy McDaniel, what you want to hear, bro?
1: I want to hear by Sammy Davis.
0: And that must be "I Wanna Be Me."
1: Yes, sir.
0: Now, that's Tommy's theme song, you know?
1: I knew you were going to say something.
0: Because when I left Marie, he was all himself.
1: I didn't stand a chance with the ladies until he left.
2: I can understand that.
0: Oh, Marie.
1: Marie, he was so smooth.
0: Mm-hmm. He's talking about himself.
2: He hasn't changed a bit.
1: He hasn't changed. Yeah. You know, I hadn't talked to him in 60 years. That's how long we didn't talk to each other. And he hasn't changed.
0: Oh, my, my. Marie, what you want to hear, huh?
2: What a difference a day makes.
1: See, all right.
0: See, that both fits together. I want to be me. I got to be me. And what a difference a day makes.
1: Yes, yes. Rob.
0: What a difference 60 years make. All that together right here. Hey, I love both of y'all. Thank you so much.
1: Thanks, family.
0: Well,
1: I love it.
0: Here's Sammy. Marie finally got it.

0: gotta be me. I gotta be me. And guess what else? I gotta be with my buddies too. I got Ricardo Ramsey with me. Ricardo, what's up, brother?
1: Hey, good morning, family out here at Druid Hill Reservoir with Chauncey's Angels, Mama Ernestine, and Dr. K doing the monthly community walk.
0: Oh, my God, you got the whole crew out there, boy. Please hug Dr. K and Sister Ernestine, man. I love you guys. Man, now they're doing all the work. You're not walking. I know you're not walking.
1: Oh, yes, I am getting ready for two things. May 16th, Dr. K's last 5K, and also June 13th.
0: Really?
1: Ernestine Stephanie will be celebrating her 90th birthday.
0: 90th birthday. Oh, my goodness, man. I tell you what. Now that makes me feel good, man. I was about to give it up, and you say she's celebrating 90 years. And she's out there walking.
1: Yes, she is. She's out here with us leading the way.
0: Oh, my goodness, man. Well, I wish you all the best, man. Let's give them all a round of applause for out of Druid Hill Park, though.
1: Let's give them all a round of applause for out of Druid Hill Park,
0: Go ahead, man. Love you, boy. Love you. Love you. Love you. Here's some more music coming to you courtesy of Marie right here on 88.9 FM. Hey, Marie, this one is for you. What a difference.

This is the one and only Lettucey. A brand new one is a tribute to Dinah Washington. What a difference a day made.

0: That's Lettucey right there, y'all. She brought it up to date. That's her tribute to Dinah Washington. Saeed from Atlanta, GA, is on the phone. How you like that one, brother?
1: Man, I'll tell you, I truly respect an artist who respects an artist. I mean, that was so justifiable. I mean, Dinah Washington was, it's like a comet that comes every gazillion years.
0: Well, I knew you knew how to describe it. You're
1: right. But Lettucey doing that salute to Miss Dinah Washington was truly, truly heartfelt. So, I mean, she put me in the mood, and Dinah put me in the mood. So I'm sure that Dinah would have really appreciated her for that dedication, because that definitely was off the hook. Beautiful, beautiful, just a beautiful tribute. Beautiful.
0: My brother Saeed from Atlanta, GA, he knows his music. He knows it all. Brother, I'm so glad to hear from you. I'm glad you got through, man, because, you know, you usually come in around 7:30 or something like that, I guess. I guess you're right on time. When I look at it, I guess you are right.
1: Well, brother, it's a pleasure to speak to you and to the WEAA family, and this is such a beautiful day.
0: It is.
1: 10 toes up and down, 10 toes. I mean, it's a beautiful day.
0: Yep, yep. What you got for us this morning, brother?
1: I had to dedicate a song to my mother, to my mom, one of her favorite artists back way black in the day, Body Sock Days of a time, and the song is by Johnny Mathis, Chances Are.
0: That's one of my favorites, too. Now, you said something that really takes my mind back. Bobby Sox days. Oh, Lord, do I remember that. Legs. They make your legs look. Oh, okay. Chances are.
1: Yeah.
0: Thank you, Saeed. Love you, brother.
1: Thank you. Love you, too.
0: All right.

0: My goodness, that's a classic by Johnny Mathis, man. I love that tune. I love Johnny Mathis. That one tune called Chances Are reminds me of that monster picture. What was that picture? Was it Close Encounters or something like Sergeant Freeman probably knows. What, do you remember the movie that was?
1: Well, I know, but I know Johnny Mathis was a heck of a crooner, as we well know.
0: Crooner, boy, everybody, not too many people use that phrase. That's a good one, man. He was a crooner.
1: You got, listen, man, you are, during that era, you got the Mel Tormes, you got Tony Bennett. I mean, those guys were crooners.
0: You got that right, brother. You know your stuff, man.
1: Speaking of crooners, a lot of people don't know of Clifton Davis. He penned Never Can Say Goodbye, that Michael Jackson took it out of the stratosphere. You know that.
0: Mm-hmm.
1: And then this other brother named Carl Anderson. Now, you know, Robert, I know that you know left a whole lot of hearts way back in your day. I know that. We all know that. But this song is called How Deep Does It Go? And I know you love somebody that you never, ever, ever could love yourself.
0: Woo.
1: So the name of the song is, listen to the lyrics, How Deep Does It Go? Carl Anderson was one of those kind of unsung crooners as well.
0: Here goes, Sergeant Freeman. How deep does it go? Thank you, brother.

0: Deep Does It Go? Carl Anderson with us, courtesy of Sergeant Freeman, right here on WEAA. Oh, man, he can sing it too, can he? Oh, my goodness. It's about 8:38 in the morning here on WEAA. Speaking of crooners, I got a crooner on the line right now. His name is DJ Ron. How you doing, Ron?
1: Good morning, Robert. Good morning, WEAA family. It is a beautiful day in the neighborhood.
0: It is. It is. Definitely it is. You hear that voice, so you know. We have heard Ron talk, but we haven't heard him sing yet. Do you think we'll get that chance?
1: Maybe, but not today.
0: He's smooth. He knows. He anticipates the next move on my part. Okay, brother. Glad to hear your voice this morning. What would you like to hear?
1: Well, Robert, you're talking about crooners. Now I want everybody to put their musical thinking hats on. Who but Marvin Gaye is one of the greatest crooners of all the time, especially when he sings Distant

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that's what we're doing. Grooving with you on 88.9. Where the music is so fine. I'm Robert Shaheed. It's Oldies but Goodies Extravaganza. Been with you since 5 a.m. and I'm enjoying every second. We got so much more to share. Right now it's about 8:49.

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0: to you live from the campus of Morgan State University. 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World. That's what I'm talking about. 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

0: He's off the barbecue grill, y'all.
1: Hey, boy, I'm ready to go. I'm going up yonder.
0: Took a break from the barbecue grill.
1: I sure did, man. I'm not going to go. I'm going to stay on top of things, man.
0: Yeah, right. On top of the grill. That was cute. Sam's
1: hey,
0: Cook.
1: That's Sam Cook doing his thing right there. You know,
0: you know everybody started off in church.
1: Everybody started off in church. You know,
0: everybody.
1: I started off in church.
0: You, hey, the key
1: what's so
0: to.
1: What's funny about that?
0: Okay, the two keywords are started off. No, I'm not judging nobody.
1: Probably going to end up in there,
0: no,
1: too.
0: No,
1: you know
0: I mean? he without sin cast the first stone, so I'm not saying a word.
1: That's right, don't you be messing
0: I'm not
1: with
0: saying,
1: me.
0: Robert, all I'm saying is life can be overwhelming for a variety of reasons. Financial pressures, relationship conflicts, health concerns, and unexpected losses can leave us feeling crushed under their weight. As believers, we may wonder why God allows such difficulties when we are trying to live a Christian and faithful life. Jesus even told his disciples in the Bible, Robert, that they would experience these types of experiences. So we will also. John 16:33 says, Jesus says, these things I have spoken to you, he's talking to his disciples, that in me you may have peace. In the world you will have tribulation. But, I love it when they have a comma, but, take courage. I, meaning Jesus, have overcome the world. So, a word to all of us, just remember, Jesus promised that he'll take care of us if we live right. So when times get hard, Jesus is always there for us. Mm. Here are the whispers.

0: of us do.
1: I don't feel no reason.
2: We're not alone in that.
1: We ain't alone.
3: Through the valley of the shadow of death.
1: Woo! That got me, my spirit is lifted.
2: Oh, man, Robin,
1: I love that
2: one.
1: That's the Whispers. That's beautiful.
2: The Whispers, both of them were living in, and I tell you.
1: Boy, I tell you, I love it.
2: Matter of fact, I think both of them were living when they made that, and the original three that were in the background. I think all of them were living.
1: All of them were around.
2: Don't quote me on it, though. I think all of them were living back then.
1: Very good.
2: Oh, my goodness. That song is...
1: It's so motivating, man.
2: Robin, my girlfriend reminded me that she told a guy who took her out to dinner that it was his duty to pay the bill. That's why it's called Men You. But the guy responded to her and said, nah, it's both of our duties to pay for the bill. That's why it's called Me and You. Remember, menu is M-E hyphen N hyphen U. Me and you. Get it? Do you get? Okay, look, a preacher was visiting. A preacher was visiting an old member of the church and said, look, at your age, you should be thinking about the hereafter. Cut all that foolishness, because one day you're going to leave here. The old member replied, oh, that's no problem. I think about it all the time. No matter where I am, upstairs, in the kitchen, downstairs, in the basement, I ask myself, now, what am I hereafter?
1: There you go. That's Ernestine. We got more music for you right here. This
2: more
1: is going to tell the whole story.
2: Keep it locked right here. 88.9 FM, the oldies.
1: Curtis Mayfield. Name of the tune is If There's a Hell Below.
2: Oh, yeah.
1: We all going to go.
2: Oh, goodness. He had to play that.
1: Come on, Curtis.
4: Okay.
5: Sisters. Niggas!
1: Whitey! That's you, Ernestine.
5: Don't worry. If there's hell below, we're all gonna go!
2: Take that off. Take that off, Robin. Take that off.
1: She's telling me to strip.
2: Robin, take that off. Can we just talk about the Michael Jackson movie? Take that off.

0: Can't be no show. If there's a hell below.
1: You would have to.
0: Hold on, everybody. Ernestine's getting upset with me. She's getting upset. She's gritting her teeth. Hold it, Curtis.
2: He would have to play that song in my segment. Why would he pick that?
0: Why would
2: Out of all the songs he could have played. But anyway, Robert, yes. I want to just say, if you have not seen the Michael Jackson movie, which Robert hasn't, but after I talked to him, he is definitely.
0: I think
2: I'm
0: going to go.
2: It was absolutely the best movie. It was just a bit, and they are going to have a part two.
0: So thumbs up, huh?
2: Thumbs up. They're going to have a part two, and they'll let you know that at the end.
0: All right, everybody, I'm going to redeem myself. Huh? 88.9 FM.
2: What's this?
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0: Go ahead and make the change, y'all. I'm making a change for the better. Come on, Michael. Oh, man, just come on and make that change. Man in the mirror. 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Boy, you got to be starting something here.
1: Then don't have a baby. And don't think maybe if you can't feed your baby.

That's the way we roll on WEAA 88.9. That's Michael Jackson doing his thing, and I'm doing mine. Come on, y'all. Come on, y'all.

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And I want to thank you so much for being with me. 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I feel good. That's what they say. Hey, I'm Robert Shaheed. Hope you're enjoying your Saturday morning. Stay with us on 88.9 FM Throwback Saturdays up next. 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

0: Yeah, baby. Y'all know what time it is. It's Throwback Saturdays with your boy, comedian Larry Lancaster. And I got my man, my big brother, the man with the hands of steel, Mike Nice.
1: You're damn right.
0: That's right, baby. Making us sound so good, don't you agree? You're tuned in to us this Saturday, this beautiful day, which is pregnant with possibilities. And we got the soundtrack to your lives, baby. All the music that you heard growing up, when your mother made you get up and clean the house, when you had to go to the market on Saturday mornings, and you had to go with your mama to make sure you got the cereal that you wanted, or you was getting Rice Puffs when she came back. That's what we playing for you. 80s, 90s, early 2000s. The kind of music that you didn't know you wanted to hear until you heard it. That's right. We want to thank you for tuning in, and we got you. You're in good hands, baby. You're tuned in to 88.9 WEAA, the voice of the community. Once again, Throwback Saturdays with your boy Larry Lancaster and my man Mike Nice. Come on, let's go. Let's get it. Let's get it.
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0: Good morning, good morning, good morning, beautiful people. 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Larry Lancaster here, Mike Nizzi, man with the hands of steel. And my baby, my boo, my wife, the original Shotgun Shorty. Hey, Lady Lancaster. What's up, Lord Chicken Patty? Hope you up listening to the show. You know, but probably not, because you a hater. Saying that on the air, our daughter's a hater. You're not teenagers all, man. They be hating for no reason. We love you, though, Lord Chicken Patty. Hey, Mop Mop, happy birthday. Yes. Mop Mop turned 68.
1: I don't think she wants you saying her
0: age. Well, it's too late now. And you can say that when you look great for your age. If you look raggedy, you don't want people to know. But Mop Mop look like she could chase somebody down the street, man.
2: So, I don't know who Mop Mop is, but hey, Mop Mop, happy birthday.
0: That's our moms, the original rude guy. Yeah.
2: Okay, Wagwan.
0: It's Kim's mom and now my mom.
2: Wagwan.
0: Shout out to Madre. Got a shout out to my other mom. We love the mamas. And speaking of mamas, we got love, laughs, and lyrics. The Mother's Day edition coming up Sunday, May 10th. Listen, I'd have said it before. You guys done went to brunch 50 times. Take your mother to do something different where she can experience entertainment at its highest level and be around good people and a good, warm vibe. Because if you ever been to a show, you know that's what we create, because that was intentional. We want everybody to feel connected, okay? God bless us with these gifts, and we use them to uplift our people, okay? Just like this station was founded. We educate African Americans and we entertain African Americans. Okay?
2: All right, what's up with the playlist? Let's talk about it.
0: Yeah, the playlist, old school hip hop, baby.
2: What's gonna be?
0: Yeah. We ain't gonna talk about that, Mike.
2: Why not?
0: I'm still sore about it. I don't even know why you brought it up. You know Robert, man, the thief in the night.
2: Uh-huh.
0: Robert Bitem Shaheed. Robert took our whole idea. It ain't like I told him and he stole it. But I think he knew, though.
2: I think he saw your playlist.
0: I think he knew.
2: He saw the playlist on the machine.
0: You know? So Robert just... And then he was having too much fun about it. That's how I know he did it on purpose. Robert was almost tap dancing in here. He was so happy.
2: Looking like Michael Jackson.
0: Yeah. And left out of here with an extra pep in his step.
2: A little bop.
0: Yeah. Him and Ernestine over there cracking up.
2: But we played everything.
0: I know. I thought he was just going to play one song, but it was song after song after song.
2: I love that Michael
0: Jackson.
2: He
0: probably played unreleased Michael Jackson. Mike ain't even heard some of these songs Robert was playing. That's how much he was stealing, man. Mm. But Robert, you still my man, though. And listen, if you're going to bite, at least you're eating healthy. We glad we can provide that for you, Rob. So anyway, I had to call the audible. We're going to do the Michael Jackson playlist probably next week, maybe. But, you know, it ain't going to be done the way I do it. Y'all know how I do it. I curate. I don't just throw songs out there. So today, we got old school hip hop. Huh?
2: Can't touch this.
0: Can't touch this. Thank you, Mike. You on fire today. Can't touch this. Right. That's Robert. Robert, you can't touch this.
2: There you go.
0: I don't care how hard you try. Anyway.
2: Put them socks on.
0: Right.
2: Some lotion on the ankles.
0: He had no socks on. He looked like he had the gray footies on. His ankles were so ashy.
2: Yeah, it looked like Michael Jackson white
0: looking
2: socks.
0: Looking like Michael Jackson with the gray socks. Come on, Robert. You know better than that. Even if you had to wipe some Crisco on your ankles or some Wesson oil or something, you could have done better than that, man. Looking like you kick flour for a living.
2: Definitely,
0: you know better, Mike.
2: Definitely.
0: All right. So anyway, we got this old school hip hop playlist. You know, when y'all used to have the basement parties at the rec center, that's what we doing today. We digging in the crates, and we got Super DJ Mike Nice going to do the mix later on, and we'll see what he got. And we got some interviews today. So wonderful show. Let's get to it.
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4: 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Also Charlie Porter, Kiko Matsui, and then there's a Mother's Day Soul Brunch and Keith Washington. 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

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And speaking of the community, we have a valuable member of that community with us today. Ladies and gentlemen, this queen is a spiritual life coach, master herbalist with over 30 years of experience, and a community advocate based in Baltimore, Maryland. She is the founder of Reaching a Soul Outreach, Incorporated, a nonprofit dedicated to community healing, outreach, and holistic support, with the mission to reach a soul by any means necessary. She also serves as president of the Druid Heights Residents Association. Yes, I fall under her jurisdiction, where she works directly with the residents to address community concerns, improve neighborhood conditions, and strengthen local engagement. Her work blends spirituality, herbal wellness, and grassroots advocacy to support healing and balance in

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1: Go to your neighbor, borrow a cup of sugar, where people looked out for each other. Now everybody got Ring cameras. You know, soon as something happened, the police come. But we didn't used to have to do that. It used to be to where the neighbors looked out for each other. If you had a package on the doorstep, I'll keep it for you. And what I like about this community is we still do that. And we noticed that it was one of the big components in us moving into that community because we felt protected and the love is there. Now, having said that, we do have issues because you can't really live in the city without issues.
2: Absolutely.
1: Right?
2: Absolutely.
1: And we see some of the people come through. They don't always have the best interests at heart. You know, we see drug use. There's crime. We always see the EMS, but it's still a great place to live. And you are a big part of maintaining that. So for that, I salute you and thank you. That's why I wanted to have you on the show today to talk about that. So tell us about what's going on in the community. What are the new things that are happening? And even how you had to kind of start this thing on your own.
2: Absolutely, absolutely. First of all, I want to thank you for having me on the show. I really do appreciate that. That is always a privilege and an honor.
1: Mm-hmm.
2: It started years ago. I was once upon a time working for the state senator in that particular zip code, State Senator Verna Jones. I went to the church, which was St. Martin's around there. So I was a part of St. Martin's Church of Christ. And then I also worked for the CDC at some point in time. Mm-hmm. So I moved out of the community and then I moved back. So now being back into the community, just loving people, loving what I do, I decided to go straight to the CDC, try to get some help.
1: Okay,
2: some
1: for our listeners who may get confused, okay. It's not the Center for Disease Control. Tell us what the CDC is in this context.
2: I apologize. Mm-hmm. But it's the Druid Heights Community Development Corporation.
1: Okay.
2: And they do a lot of development in our area. They did Bakersview. They do good work with development in an area, but there was a lot of grassroots things that needed to be done in our area.
1: Mm-hmm.
2: So one of the things I did, I went up there to them, tried to get some partnerships or whatever. And I'm one of those types of people that if it got to be done and you're not going to help me, I'm going to just get it done.
1: Right.
2: I'm her.
1: Mm-hmm.
2: So I went to them, didn't really get a lot of feedback. So I thought about it after walking through the community, checking the community out, looking at the different infrastructures we got around, like you was talking about, that community is a very high thriving community.
1: Mm-hmm. Mm-hmm.
2: If it's kept. If
1: right.
2: It's kept.
1: It definitely had to be kept.
2: Yeah. It got to be kept. So, nevertheless, there's a couple of issues. They had a meeting at the Druid Heights CDC. We went to a couple of monthly meetings. I got in the meeting. One of the things came up. We have BUILD. BUILD is an organization, Baltimoreans United in Leadership Development.
1: Mm-hmm.
2: So they come in different neighborhoods, and they decide to help the CDCs, the churches, the associations mend that bridge and try to get everybody to work together.
1: Mm.
2: So BUILD came into the community. I met with one of the guys named Marvin, and him and I just started running. We started going door knocking. We was knocking on everybody's doors, just trying to find out what do y'all want, what do y'all desire, what do y'all need, how do you feel, what do you think is going on. So in this meeting, we decided to come up with, we asked everybody, what did they see that was a number one issue right now? Things, we know they're bigger problems. We got the drugs, we got all
1: right,
2: of that.
1: Right.
2: But let's narrow some things down to some issues
1: right,
2: that we can
1: Right, because some of those things had to be handled at a legislative level.
2: Absolutely.
1: But there are things that as citizens and people of the community, we can do outside.
2: We can go right in. So they came up with trash and lighting.
1: Mm-hmm.
2: So, okay, I thought about it. I was like, okay, we're going to deal with trash and lighting. We started looking at the trash, and we got major hotspots. I don't know if you remember. On Pressman and McCullough Street, that's the major hotspot. They was
1: course.
2: Just dumping at the tree,
1: you
2: know. And then you got on Roberts and McCullough Street, they was just dumping. So I just said, I'm going to get together with the community. Let's see who want to be involved.
1: Mm-hmm.
2: Who want to come back out? Like you said, this is what we used to do back in the day.
1: Right.
2: Who wants to be involved? And I found a few people like yourself who want to be involved. And I know everybody's timing is different. And everybody got to do things at their own course. But nevertheless, I decided to create an association.
1: Mm-hmm.
2: You know, I'm getting.
1: And we see y'all out there, you know, on posts.
2: Yeah, yeah.
1: You know,
2: yeah.
1: Picking up the trash,
2: yeah.
1: Monitoring the

0: community and things of that nature. And so for me, I know a lot of times my time and the things that I do won't permit me to do that, but I use my platform to help. So what happens is everybody has a role. Mm-hmm. And so you got to try to help within your role mm-hmm. and what God has blessed you to do. Mm-hmm. So
1: yeah, working within your capacity. And that's mm-hmm. all I'm doing. I'm working within my capacity. So when it pertains to the trash, we got some wins now. Mm-hmm. We a little group. We do have I'm the president of the group. We mm-hmm. got a vice president. We got a secretary. We got a governmental affairs person. And we got an outreach person. And then I have collaborated with a whole bunch of the other residents like yourself mm-hmm. that just want to be a part of and see change.
0: Right.
1: So once we created this group, I said, let's start working now. Let's get to working. Mm-hmm. So I decided to lead a walk with the councilman. Councilman James Torrance is the councilman for that district. So I decided to get him on the phone, get DPW on the phone, and get the mayor's office on the phone. So
0: which is not an easy thing to do.
1: It's not. It's not. But it was well worth it.
0: Mm-hmm.
1: So I got all of them together with a few of the community residents that could come out.
0: Mm-hmm.
1: And we walked. And I showed them. I pointed to them the hot spots. Like, mm-hmm. we need to do something with it because illegal dumping is a big deal in our community. And I'm quite sure others can say in their communities
0: right,
1: too.
0: Right.
1: But for me and my community, mm-hmm. I feel like we can make some changes.
0: Right.
1: So we did the walk and we walked through. I showed them and they was taking pictures and stuff. I said, okay, now that we did this walk, now what?
0: Right. What's the follow up?
1: Now
0: and
1: what?
0: And that's where the ball gets dropped.
1: This is where, and I wasn't allowing it to just drop. Mm-hmm. I had to keep bouncing because mm-hmm. this is not the end all.
0: Right.
1: So next, what we did was we started working closely with the mayor's office investigation team. They have a team and it's a guy that come out every day and he checked those corners to make sure those corners is clean. He go to other spots to make sure that they clean. And if you know any other spots, let me know. And he'll mm-hmm. go there and make sure they clean. So now that he's been doing that, he's been going through the bag. So if y'all listening and you live in the 1900 block or the 2000 block of mm-hmm. McCullough Street and you dumping on them corners, just know you're getting ready to be investigated because mm-hmm. They're going through the bags. They're finding the names. They're tagging the bags. So now we're getting cameras put up in those two hot spots. So before the week is out, we'll have cameras up that will rotate. So we'll see who's who so that we can ultimately get them together. So that was one of the things we did after the walk, and I feel like that was very productive.
0: Mm-hmm.
1: And now we're getting ready to next. We planted, we did the mayor's cleanup, we mm-hmm. just did the mayor's cleanup, and we planted and did the flower beds.
0: Yeah, put the trees and all that stuff.
1: Put the trees up.
0: Beautification.
1: It's called beautification, you know. So we did that, and mm-hmm. that's just the beginning. But now we have a follow-up meeting.
0: Mm-hmm.
1: May 9th, we having a follow-up meeting. If you're in that community, please come to the library.
0: Mm-hmm.
1: May 9th from 12 to 2.
0: What's the address of the library? Where's the actual library?
1: It's on Pennsylvania Avenue
0: and
1: North.
0: Oh, the library on Pennsylvania North. Okay.
1: Pennsylvania Avenue North. And this is a follow-up meeting so that we can talk about what was done.
0: Mm-hmm.
1: We can talk about what was changed. We can talk about what didn't happen. And we can talk about the next steps. What mm-hmm. are we doing now to make sure that these areas are no longer hot spots for dumping?
0: Mm-hmm.
1: So that's the next goal. Then it's just like it's a breath of fresh air for me to be able to get together with the people that care.
0: Mm-hmm.
1: You know, I'm one of them ones. You said I heard you use the term policing,
0: yeah.
1: And we be on post. hey, I'm one of them ones. If you see something, say something.
0: Right.
1: I'm not
0: right.
1: going to watch you come out your house and dump on mm-hmm. the corner, man. I'm mm-hmm. just not going to watch it.
0: Right.
1: And it's going to take all of us, though.
0: Right. Because people don't understand that this is a lot of times when people do this, of course, it's people that don't live in the community and they don't have to deal with the repercussions of dumping. That's where you get the rat infestation.
1: Mm-hmm.
0: You know, and so you're basically just feeding rodents.
1: Mm.
0: And who wants to live in that? So tell us, where did this kind of advocacy and stick-to-itiveness come from?
1: Well, it started from a little girl, but just to jump the gun, starting at St. Martin's,
0: mm-hmm.
1: just doing outreach. I was big on giving out food and clothing and finding resources and working for a few Department of Social Services and resource labs, always looking for resources for the people. And then I just thought about it. I said, maybe I need to create a nonprofit that can really help the people from a another perspective. Mm-hmm. So I decided in 2005 to create Reaching a Soul Outreach Incorporated. Mm. And it also stemmed from working for Senator Verna Jones, who lived in the 1800 block of McCullough Street. I was her legislative assistant and I ran the constituent services. Mm. So I got familiar with running the communities and organizing the communities and getting the people together and helping with their needs, so to speak. So then, from then on, it was just like, this must be part of my purpose.
0: Right.
1: Purpose is everything to me.
0: So you guys had the follow-up meeting May 9th, and then May 30th, you're doing something in regard to mental health, which is a very important issue in the black community, right?
1: Yes, yes, yes. And I thank you for bringing that up because it is a big deal. May, for those of you that don't know, May is the month for mental illness awareness, the whole entire month. Mm-hmm. And you'll find people everywhere doing different things. And we decided to do a mental illness awareness event. I was trying to partner with Druid Heights last year to do it, but it didn't fall through. Mm-hmm. This year we partnered up again, but we never really met, so I took the lead. Mm-hmm. So with this event, this is not just one of your regular events. We're not just coming out with tables, having Bond Secure and different ones out. Y'all, we got zones. So we got a hydration station, which is one of the zones. We got the holistic station, which is a zone. We got the kids station, which is a zone. And then the education station, which is a zone. And within those zones, we have vendors. Mm-hmm. Like in the holistic station, we'll be doing a little bit of yoga. Mm-hmm. I teach meditation. I teach breath work. I'm a spiritual life coach. So I teach those types of things, but I have other vendors coming in dealing with that. The hydration station, we'll have the smoothie bike there where you ride, you pedal, and it makes you smoothie.
0: Oh, wow.
1: We'll have the fruit platters, the veggie platters, the waters, my herbal teas. I have 42 herbal recipes, and I'll have some of my herbal teas out there. Then we'll have the education station where you'll have different vendors that might just come take your blood pressure, or they might just share. But we're going to have vendors out there that if you're homeless that day and you really ready to get right, there's a shelter allotted for you. It's a bed somewhere available for you. If you need a job, if employment is an issue, we're going to have some employment people out there that can. We got some space for you right now. I'm looking for interactive vendors. I'm not looking for just tables.
0: Right. The dog and pony show.
1: No, we want interaction. And then the kids station, they're going to kind of get to be kids. But we got somebody coming from Kennedy Krieger. We got somebody coming from different behavioral health places that they gonna really deal with the kids. In the holistic station, we got yoga going on. We got grounding. We got meditation going on. We got the sound bowl. It's gonna be a whole vibe.
0: Right.
1: May 30th.
0: Wow. Hey, Mike, did you have anything?
2: Nah, I'm just taking it all in.
0: I know, right? So listen, if anyone wants to connect with you, collab with you, or even what I'm hearing for you is you're such a leader, is that I see you being a point of contact to show other people how to move and get things done in their communities, because that's what I see for you. And so if anyone wants to connect with you, get in touch with you, tell them how they can do that.
1: Yeah, first off, my number one, I'm old school, y'all. I'm in the 50 and over crew, first off. Let's say that.
0: Yeah, we all are, right? Except
1: but
0: Shotgun Shorty.
1: Email. Email is best first, and you can get me at herblifehealer@gmail.com. That's herblifehealer@gmail.com. You can also, I ain't running from nobody. I ain't hiding. You can give me a call at 410-419-0837 because I'm that intouchable. I'm that reachable. I'm that grassroots. And I'm going to repeat that. The number is 410-419-0837, or you can get me via email at herblifehealer. I ain't going into the schematics of the social media. I am on social media, but yeah, that's the number two ways you can get me, or you can meet me in the street. Right. Come on, McCullough.
0: she be in the street. She be right there. Hey, listen, Miss Z, thank you so much. You are a force of nature, really. Because we've tried to call different, sometimes just to get to talk to somebody. So to be able to do what you've done is remarkable. and it's impressive, and we applaud you. You're a friend of the show. You got Open Door Policy. Anytime you want to update us on what's going on in the community, we welcome you. So thank you, and we salute you. We appreciate you.
1: Thank you. Can I just shout out the association?
0: Of course.
1: I just want to give a shout out to the Druid Heights Residents Association. They don't want us to call us the association. They want us to say group, but we're an association. We are residents that care. We all have coming together, and we're going to get some stuff done in this neighborhood.
0: Absolutely. Absolutely.
2: Good stuff.
0: The fix is in. We see it. Thank you, man. Ladies and gentlemen. Miss Herb Life. Yeah.
1: Yay, thank you. Thanks again, guys, for having
0: Absolutely.
1: me.
0: Absolutely.
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0: I got a man, huh? Yeah, all right. Ladies and gentlemen, Throwback Saturdays, Larry Lancaster, Mike Nice, and we having a ball in here with the old school hip hop, Positive K. So we got our next guest on the line, and they are no stranger to the show. This is a very powerful person, socialite. Ladies and gentlemen, our next guest is the founder and CEO of Grandiosity Events, a luxury event planning company known for curating experiences that blend entertainment, philanthropy, and education with cultural sophistication. She's also the creator of Le Grand Caviar, making history as the first woman of color to own a premium caviar brand. Through her signature event, Polo and Jazz, this young lady is the first woman of color to build a powerful platform that combines style and excellence, black equestrian polo players, live jazz, and charitable giving. Grandiosity Events partners with the law offices of Dwayne O. King, PC, to proudly present the 10th anniversary of the celebrity charity Polo and Jazz event, a nationally recognizable legacy and luxury experience returning to Baltimore. The grand event will be hosted by a celebrity actor and one of my favorites, Clifton Powell, known for his powerful performance across film and television. Guests of the Polo and Jazz event can expect various highlights during the event to include professional polo matches, live jazz performances, VIP hospitality, and curated food and beverage experiences, luxury vendor activations, and networking and civic leaders, entrepreneurs, influencers, and change makers. The 2026 Polo and Jazz event continues its tradition of service by supporting two educational beneficiaries, the East Coast Chapter, Tuskegee Airmen Incorporated, and the Alpha Phi Alpha Brigadier General Charles McGee Youth STEM Scholarship. With the brand and success has obtained national attention, such that Lisa Ray will portray this young lady in her biopic documentary. Wow, ladies and gentlemen, please help me welcome Miss Susan Smallwood.
1: You read
0: What's
1: the
0: up,
1: book,
0: Susan?
1: You read the book.
0: Yeah,
1: that
0: I
1: was the movie
0: leave,
1: right
0: I couldn't
1: there.
0: Leave nothing out, man. You
1: hey,
0: don't even
1: Susan.
0: Have nothing to talk about after I read all of it.
2: I know. Y'all said everything. I don't have to talk anymore.
0: Yeah, so how's it going, lady?
2: It's going grand. I'm currently in Glen Ellen, Virginia, right outside of Richmond, about to attend a charity benefit for the AKA's Derby Day. So, you know, it's all about giving back, supporting communities. My Le Grande Caviar will be presented to the major sponsors at that event today. So I'm grandly grateful for that.
0: You know, as a East Baltimore boy from Douglas Projects, I've never tasted caviar. I think I'm going to have to. I think yours will be the first. I'm going to try some of yours, Susan.
2: It will be the first. You're going to try it at my Polo and Jazz. That's what's going to happen.
0: Yeah, I might have to get a cosigner and get some.
2: That's right. That's right. So, yeah, so it's going to be in the VIP Ooh La La Lounge at the Polo and Jazz Saturday, May 23rd. So I'm greatly grateful. Baltimore City is backing me up. So there's a song. I forgot the rapper. He says, some call it luck. I call it divine timing. I can't lose because I got the whole city behind me. Boom, boom, clap. Who sings that?
0: I have no idea, and only Susan can combine polo and caviar and then still quote hip-hop lyrics.
1: And talk about ooh la la.
0: You are one of a kind, Susan. So listen, tell our listeners, we understand where the money is going and why you do these events, but why polo? Tell us why polo.
2: Well, why polo is because what happened was, and 10 years ago, I was invited to a tailgate by an equestrian, and so I drove from Baltimore all the way to Middleburg, Virginia, which is equestrian country. I had such a grand time, and learn something educational. I'm all about learning.
0: Mm-hmm.
2: We're never too old. It's never too late to keep learning and educating ourselves and expanding our brain to learn other cultures and cultural things. So, mm-hmm. I grew up overseas. I was born in Korea. I grew up in Germany and Belgium. So I have lots of different cultural experiences as a result. But Paula was not that experienced. So when she invited me, I learned something new. But what I didn't expect is for her to say, Susan, why don't you do your own polo event? I looked at her like she was crazy because mm-hmm. I never conceived of producing a polo event. So then I went home and I meditated. Consulted with the God, universe, angels, and ancestors. And they all gave me, they co-signed, they said, do it. So I had 3 months to market this event to people in Baltimore because I was living in Baltimore. Do you know about 200 guests showed up, traveled 2 hours from Baltimore for my very first event 10 years ago?
0: Wow.
2: And because of that, then I continued the tradition. I moved it from Middleburg, Virginia to Montgomery County. From Montgomery County, we did it 1 year in PG County. And then in the 10 years, Baltimore City has shown me the grandest love when it comes to PoloXJazz.com.
0: Mm-hmm. So, tell our listeners where the event is going to be this year.
2: It's going to be back at the beautiful Baltimore Peninsula on the water.
0: Beautiful, beautiful space for this.
2: Mm-hmm.
0: Mm-hmm. So
2: yes.
0: You fell in love with the sport. Have you ever tried it? Have you ever done it yourself? I can see you doing this, Susan.
2: I've asked that question and people laugh. They say, girl, you produce polo, but you don't ride polo. You don't do horse. I said, no, thank you.
0: Mm.
2: Not in this lifetime. I think in another lifetime, I will be a polo player. So, yes.
0: And so someone who's thinking about this event, put them there. Tell them what they can expect.
2: So you can expect the grandest of the grandest, guaranteed to have a grand time.
0: Mm-hmm.
2: Guaranteed to have a grand time. You're going to mix and mingle, hobnob with the who's who heavy hitters. There's going to be lots of horsepower. We have Rolls Royce mm-hmm. returning back as our strategic partner for the 8th year in a row. We have a Grand Lux Auto Row. So with the Grand Lux Auto Row, that means our guests that own their own Lux Autos can showcase their autos alongside the Rolls Royce.
0: Oh, wow.
2: As well, right against the water backdrop. And so we also have Bender's Row, Bender opportunities still available for unique creatives that have services or products they like to get out to our audience. And sponsorship opportunities are still available. And guests are flying in from all over the United States to witness all black equestrian young polo players.
0: Mm, nice.
2: Returning. So I'm proud to be the first woman of color to produce polo with all black polo players 3 years ago. I kept the tradition going. And so if you're in the VIP, you'll be able to experience my caviar brand, La Grande Caviar. So there's a lot of opportunities and reasons to come out to support both charities, Youth in Flight. We're celebrating the next generation of aviators. Less than 3% of pilots are black.
0: Mm-hmm.
2: And so polo and jazz is changing the complexion and changing the numbers. So we're asking everyone to come out and support, celebrate, and have a grand time, guaranteed. And just, let your hair down. Even though there's a lot of high-level people, the word on the streets is that polo and jazz is too bougie. Actually, it's not. I don't call it bougie.
0: Right.
2: It's high-level people that can be themselves
0: mm-hmm.
2: without pretension.
0: The pretension, right.
2: Mm-hmm.
0: And if anybody knows you, Susan, knows that is exactly who you are. I've been knowing you for years, seeing you out at different events. And when someone sees you, it's like they could tell, like, either she's like a villain on a soap opera. You have that kind of vibe, like the Dominique Devereaux or something like that. But you're always very nice, very kind, and very gracious, and always very down to earth. So I wouldn't expect anything less from your event.
2: Oh, okay. That's new to me. I have a villain.
0: Like when you watch Dynasty, Diane Carroll or one of them, or what was my girl? Joan Collins, you had that kind of look. Like, yo, I bet you she a beautiful woman. She dressed nice, real classy, but you don't want to play with her. Like, it's that kind of vibe there. Like, You know, but you're always a very nice, cool, down-to-earth person, and I've been seeing you out and about for years, so just getting to know you, I would expect that from your event, you know? Not that pretension, but just a class event with class people.
2: Yes, yes, it is, and thank you. Thank you, so that's a compliment. Thank you so much.
0: Yeah, you had to decipher it. It is a compliment, Susan. I don't want no smoke. I don't want no smoke. But yeah, so if anyone wants to collab with you, get with you, see how they can support your event or anything else that you do, how can they get in touch with you, Susan?
2: PoloXJazz.com or contact us at 443-870-0594.
0: Okay, give me the number one more time.
2: 443-870-0594.
0: Okay. And ladies and gentlemen, that's Susan Small. Well, Susan, I don't have to tell you you're a friend of the show. You know, anytime you want to come on and talk about what you got going on, you're welcome because you always bring such good energy and just the best events that just, I mean, just top tier stuff. So, and also even supporting Black pilots and really being groundbreaking in that. So we really salute you and thank you, Susan.
1: Grandioso.
2: Grandest things, gentlemen. Have a grand day.
0: Yes, man. You as well.
1: I was about to say, you got to hit us with the ooh la la.
0: The ooh la la.
2: Ooh la la.
0: All right. Can't wait to see you soon, Susan. And thank you so much. Peace and blessings.
2: All right. Have a grand day. Bye-bye.
1: All right. Bye for now.
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1: Enough

0: All right, guys. You know what they say. Time flies when you're having fun. It's time to go. Had a great time with y'all, as usual. Thank you, Mike, for a great show, brother.
1: Not a problem. Thank you. Big shout out to Bub and Bud.
0: Yes.
1: On the check-in.
0: Yes, thank y'all, man. We love you, brothers. Okay, guys, you know what time it is. The Dons are in the building. Gary Elter and Guillermo Brown. Coolest name in the business. Stay tuned next for Fiesta Musicale. Want to shout out my good friend and brother Dave Kowza for always putting on the flyest events. Influentials was a success. Shout out to Queen Esther Corbett for, you know, her activism and get out the vote. Also want to shout out my brother Clarence Ward III for bringing live music to different parts of the city and keeping it alive. And my brother Rufus Roundtree. And also want to shout out Big Brother Finney, turning 60, old man, looking good, brother. And also want to shout out my brother Youssef, turned 53. So shout him out, him and his
1: happy birthday. It's Taurus season, baby.
0: His girlfriend and our friend Dr. Dana. So we love y'all, man.
1: Yeah, and big shout out to, hold on. I had a birthday last week, and I got a lot of shout-outs and a lot of those Facebook things. I haven't even been online in a minute.
0: Wow,
1: thank
0: really?
1: Everybody that shouted me out. Word up.
0: Yo, I missed it.
1: Hey, you get another chance next year.
0: Happy birthday, Michael. Okay. I had to say Michael. Yeah. It came from the heart, man.
1: Yeah, that hit me.
0: My brother, man.
1: Wow.
0: We got to celebrate. We got to do something. We gonna plan something.
1: Yeah.
0: Nothing heavy. Just, you know, the usual. Where we go.
1: Yeah. Well, you know, I did the Vegas thing. So.
0: I know. I'm saying with us, though.
1: Okay.
0: Okay. All right, guys. Remember, talent is God-given, so be humble. Fame is man-given, so be grateful. Conceit is self-given, so be careful. Tough times don't last, but tough people do. We love you, and it ain't nothing you can do about it.
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0: All right, good afternoon and welcome. We're going to start with bienvenidos. Welcome to Fiesta Musical, the hottest Latin music program, right here on your source for cool jazz and more, WEAA 88.9 FM. Absolutamente la voz de la comunidad. I'm Guillermo Brown. It's a pleasure to be here, as we are every Saturday from noon till 2 p.m., featuring the best in classic salsa and Afro-Cuban jazz. And we have a great program lined up for you today, as we're going to kick it off with some hard big band sound with Victor Rendon and the Bronx Connection. And also, May is Asian American Pacific Islander Month. So we have some songs and some salsa music from Japan and the Philippines. And plus, May is Mental Health Awareness Month. That's so important, especially these days. And so we're going to hear some sounds from the group Impacto Crea. And they were formed as a part of the network of rehab facilities in Puerto Rico and Venezuela. And this week is going to be Cinco de Mayo. So we're going to review, got to make sure we pay attention here, what it is and what it is not, because there are a lot of misconceptions about that. We're going to take care of that. And to finish that off, we've got Celia Cruz singing an homage to Mexico. And what else do we have? We're going to be doing, as part of the music is resistance, Frankie Dante and the Orquesta Flamboyant, and the lyrics to the song that we're going to play. We're going to share some of them with you because that's very, very key. And, of course, your requests and so much more right here on Fiesta Musical. And joining us on the musical journey, back from his travels, Gary Elter. How you doing?
1: Back from 85 degrees in some coat and sweater, but I'm here.
0: All right. Welcome back. Let's get it going then. Let's just get it going with the sounds of the Victor Rendon and the Bronx Connection, big band sound. This is from their album, Mambo Boulevard. And last year, we were able to talk with him on the phone. Great guy. And so let's get it going here with Mambo Boulevard, the title cut from that. And that's featuring Ray Vega.

0: All right, the sound of Victor Rendon and the Bronx Connection. Just heard from the album Funky Frijoles, title cut from that, Funky Frijoles.
1: Why is that?
0: Yeah, it's great.
1: What's the reference to frijoles?
0: I know, it's jazz, big band sound. And all right, and before that, you heard from the album Mambo Boulevard, you heard El Chocante, and we opened up with the title cut from that, Mambo Boulevard. Both of those were featuring Ray Vega. Great sound. We got a call from Sarah during that, and she said that, you know, she loves that big band sound. And all right, we've got more music coming your way. A little bit more about the Bronx Connection, and it is. We're just now talking, Gary and I were just now talking about how it's a huge group, and that's hard to handle money-wise and everything else. It's a 20-piece big band led by New York City percussionist, composer, ranger, and educator, Victor Rendon. He brings a group of professional musicians with a wide variety of experience in the field, and they keep the tradition of Tito Puente, Machito, Mario Bausa, among others, and they've played at a number of festivals, and they also had, back in 2014 to 2020, they had a residency at the New Eurekan Poets Cafe.
1: Oh,
0: that,
1: okay.
0: That's impressive.
1: That's all right, yeah.
0: Yeah, that's quite interesting. And and you were, he's a Tex-Mex transferred to New York.
1: Yeah, that's the other part about it. That's the thing he has in common with Poncho Sanchez.
0: Mm-hmm. All right. I'm going to play another number from him. And we're going to move to this month. May is Asian American Pacific Islander Month, and we've got some sounds from Japan, a couple of groups, and we have a salsa version of a traditional Filipino song. I was kind of just discovered that. Quite interesting. And of course, your requests. If you have something you want to hear.
1: Yeah, get to that phone and give us a call, 410-319-8888. We'd love to hear from you, but make sure you call when the music is playing.
0: All right. That helps us out a lot. And again, for those who participated in our membership drive a couple weeks ago, again, thank you. Muchísimas gracias. And those that called last week, thank you. Some called to just say they had donated. And we got a call from Harpreet, and he made a donation as well. So we appreciate that. And by the way, Harpreet had a problem with transferring some of the information. If you're listening, give me a call right here at the studio if you can. All right. And we're going to keep it going here with some more music and keep you moving, we hope. No matter where you are, at home, at work, on your way from one place to the other, keep things moving. And here's another sound from Funky Frijoles. This is Victor Rendon and Bomba Dreams.

0: Victor Rendon, also from the album Funky Frijoles, that was Bomba Dreams. And once again, you're listening to Fiesta Musical, Classic Salsa for Cuban Jazz every Saturday from noon till 2 p.m. And muchísimas gracias. Thank you so much for letting us be a part of your afternoon, wherever you are, whatever you're doing. We do appreciate it. And we hope if you're doing chores around the house that we help keep you moving. That's what we aim to do.
1: Do the Fred Astaire routine. Dance with the broom.
0: There you go. All right. And we'd love to hear from you if you have any requests.
1: Please do call in for 410-319-8888. Do you have that in your phone already? Make sure you do so you can just push that button.
0: All right. We got a couple more announcements here. We'll be right back with more music. Don't go away. You're listening to Fiesta Musical.
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0: And again, we thank you for letting us be a part of your day. And I'd like to thank Alfredo, who is a listener, continuous listener, and supporter of WEAA. He is a very, very dedicated supporter of the station and keeps me on my toes. I apparently overlooked from my chart of birthdays that this past week was the birthday, would have been the birthday of Ray Barreto. And, we simply got to play one of his, the title cut from one of his albums, Indestructible, Mr. Hard Hands himself. Check it out.

0: All right. Ray Barreto, Hard Hands. That was Guarare, and that was Ray Barreto along with Tito Gomez. And before that, you heard the title cut from the album Indestructible, Ray Barreto. Born April 29th, 1929. And he, of course, passed away in the year 2006. But what a figure, what a presence and influence with the Fania and so many others. And his evolution, kind of experimenting with jazz and kind of making connections. Very, very cool legacy he left. All right. You have something you want to hear?
1: Oh, me? I'm listening. All I can say is I've seen him in person. Those hands were big.
0: All right. Let's keep it going here. We got a quick announcement, and then we're going to go off to Asian American Pacific Islander Month. 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
0: All right. And again, May is here in the United States, Asian American Pacific Islander Month. And we're going to start with perhaps the iconic group from Japan. We've played them a number of times, and led by Nora Suzuki. Just they have a number of, they were super, super big in the late 80s, early 90s, right?
1: Oh, they packed up Madison Square Garden. They did a performance there, and they just set the crowd on fire. And they've been around a long time, and they're still performing in various venues around Japan.
0: All right. Salsa Caliente de Japón, Orquesta de la Luz. 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

All right. You're listening to Fiesta Musical. That was Salsa Caliente en Japón with the Orquesta de la Luz. And let's get with another one from that group, the Orquesta de la Luz. This is called Gracias Salseros. Thank you to all the salsa people.

0: the sound of the Orquesta La Luz, and you're listening to Fiesta Musical. That was Gracias Salseros. Thank you to the Salseros. And the opening one that we had before was Salsa Caliente del Jabón, hot salsa from Japan. they were just amazing.
1: Amazingly is right. They were going strong, and like I said earlier, they did an outstanding performance at Madison Square Garden.
0: When you can fill Madison Square, you've made it.
1: Oh, boy.
0: All right. Once again, if you have something you want to hear when the music starts, we ask, give us a call.
1: That's right. The number is 410-319-8888. And we always like to pick up the phone when the music is ringing.
0: And,
1: playing.
0: Yeah. And again, thanks to everyone who we heard from. Couple of listeners today. We heard from Sarah, I mentioned that, and Ture, been listening for years, and he just asked me to, if I can translate the titles of some of the songs, and I try to do that sometimes, I forget, but thank you. And I also want to thank again Alfredo, who reminded me that I somehow overlooked on my chart the birthday of Ray Barreto, so yeah. All right, you're listening to Fiesta Musical, classic salsa, Afro-Cuban jazz. We're going to go to another, at the top of the hour here, we've got another group that has not recorded an album, but they are available on YouTube, a lot of live performances in Japan. And they are a group that has been around for years, and roughly half of them are Puerto Rican and half of them are Japanese.
1: That's a heck of a combination.
0: And they've got a great sound as well. But before we get to that, let's go to some announcements here. And once again, reminding you, you're listening to Fiesta Musical. Don't forget, you can check out our Facebook page. It's aptly called Fiesta Musical. And let you know what we're doing. And if you have a request, you can actually leave it there. And check this out. You're listening to Fiesta Musical.
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0: And welcome to Hour 2 of Fiesta Musical. And again, thank you for supporting the program. Thank you for letting us be a part of your afternoon, wherever you are, at home, at work, doing errands, going from one place to the other. We do appreciate that. Thank you so much. And again, we had done Victor Rendon, then we did a little bit of Ray Barreto. Would have been his birthday this past week. And try to get in a little bit later, Alberto Santiago as well. But we've also, as part of Asian American Pacific Islander Month, we're going to continue with another group from Japan. And this is... Well, you found them.
1: Explain
0: by accident, right?
1: Yeah, explain what the title means.
0: Los borrachos de Japón, the drunks from Japan.
1: The drunks from Japan. That's what somebody else asked me. What does that mean? I said, means drunks.
0: Yeah.
1: But they're pretty efficient. I mean, I've been watching them. Yes, I discovered them many, many months ago, and I also communicated with them to see if they had any recordings, but they don't.
0: They don't.
1: They don't.
0: And they've been around. The when I saw the background, they have been around for a number of years. But let's check this out. A couple of their numbers here. Puerto Rico, mi amor. Puerto Rico, my love. Check this out. 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

right, there's a sampling of Los Borrachos del Japón. And again, they don't have any recordings that are available, but they are on Reels and Facebook, Instagram, of them playing in different clubs in Tokyo. Just as the global presence of salsa music throughout the world. It's just throughout the world. Talk to people who go to different countries in Europe, and salsa clubs are omnipresent. Of course, we've talked about the presence in Africa. Kind of amazing. All right, we're going to another part of Asia. We're going to the Pacific Islands. We're going to the Philippines. And this is a traditional song. I got to get this straight here. The song is called Ayal Pagsad. And it's, from what I can understand, it's a traditional love song. And it's in, the Cebuano language, which is the second largest language after Tagalog in the Philippines. And it's spoken in different islands, Cebu, Bohol, Sikor, and Mindanao. And it's distinct from Tagalog, but it has a unique vocabulary and verb conjugation. I just found this incredibly interesting, and I'd like to dedicate this song to my friends Christine and Nara. Nara is from Nepal, Christine is from the Philippines, and supporters of Fiesta Musical and owners of a coffee shop in Towson. So we thank you, and let's check this out. 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

All right. Again, that song is Ayal Bagsad, and it's a popular Bisaya Cebuano language song, and it's associated with long-distance relationships. It highlights the pain of unfulfilled promises in a relationship, and the title translates to Do Not Promise, focusing on the heartache caused by someone who promised to return after a short time and failed to keep their word. It's a popular Visaya song, and that version that I found was kind of a salsa beat. It's not typically that, but that's what we wanted to share. And again, highlighting the Philippines and Japan this month of May, Asian American Pacific Islander Month. 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Adalberto Santiago, Mi Guajira, Se Va Mi Querer. 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

0: All right. Alberto Santiago has just celebrated a birthday and going strong. That is Fuego y Candela. And before that, you heard Mi Guajira, Se Va Mi Querer. And that, and again, I was called to attention of my oversight there by great friend and supporter of WEAA, Alfredo. Thank you very much. Muchísimas gracias, hermano. And all right. We just heard from Miss Linda, who's just enjoying the music, and say, she's gonna make somebody hurt themselves trying to dance. All right. And we have a couple of announcements here, and we'll be back with a group from Puerto Rico called Impacto Crea. And remembering this is also, besides Asian American Pacific Islander Month, it is also National Mental Health Awareness Month. And we'll check that out in just a moment. 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
0: And you're listening to Fiesta Musical. Again, thank you so much for letting us be a part of your day. And as we move along here for National Mental Health Awareness Month, el mes de la concientización de la salud mental. This group, Impacto Crea, they produced a couple of albums and were created coming from the experience of Hogares Crea. And these were homes, there was group homes, recovery, counseling programs for people under addiction, suffering addiction. And they were started in Puerto Rico. They actually expanded to Venezuela. I did not know I was going to have that opportunity. I was giving a workshop nearby, and somebody told me that there was an Hogar Crea, and I should go say hi, and I did. It was an amazing experience. Was hoping to eventually possibly do a workshop with him, but that never panned out. But the group Impacto Crea had a great salsa sound, and the messages are positive messages for people who are in recovery. Check this out. This is called El Mensaje, the message.

0: Oh, my goodness. That is the group Impacto Crea. And you just heard El Errante. I'm going to share with you the one who was in wrong, the wrong one. And before that, you heard De Borrinquen Son from Puerto Rico. And El Mensaje, the message. Again, Impacto Crea grew out of the network of homes that supported addiction recovery in Puerto Rico and Venezuela. And I was just looking up the words to El Errante, and it starts out saying, Errante fui todo por la vida, sin que nadie me diera calor, que nadie me hiciera un favor. I was in the wrong for all my life without anybody giving me warmth, without anybody doing a favor for me, convinced that this that was my pain, and for that reason that I was lost. I had messed up, and before love, everything is different. I've realized that I was wrong, and the world is my city, and that my family is humanity. That's the project of Impacto Crea. So I've always respected that what they had done. All right. And again, that's because this month is National Mental Health Awareness Month. And if you know somebody that needs help, help find treatment, because treatment works. And unfortunately, the salsa world lost too many people because of addiction. And we'll start with La Voz, Hector Lavoe. All right. This Tuesday is the 6th of May, 5th of May, otherwise known as Cinco de Mayo. And I always find that that's such a misunderstood holiday. And it's been so co-opted by corporate America to sell products, beer, Mexican, so-called Mexican food. And I think it's important to understand what it is in Mexico, what it is here. And I think that's kind of key. May 5th, 1864, was a date in Mexican history when Napoleon wanted to collect on some debts and so decided to invade Mexico and came across from Veracruz, across towards Mexico City, and with his incredible army. And
1: from Randallstown to Greenbelt and everywhere in between, we're loud and kicking. 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
0: All right. So the Mexican army was super well stocked, well prepared, numerous. And the Mexican army was incredibly young, like teenage young, and they were led by a couple of good generals, General Zaragoza, and on May 5th, in the city of Puebla, east of Mexico City, it was like an underdog defeat. They won the battle against the French. It was a battle and became kind of a noteworthy battle, especially in the state of Puebla. But it is not a national holiday in Mexico, only in that area. So why is it important here? Because during the civil rights movement in California in the 60s, leaders were looking to highlight and support Mexican identity, Mexican pride, Mexican culture. And they were looking for a time to celebrate that in the spring. And the day of May 5th, a young army had won that battle. And that was the reason why May 5th was chosen to celebrate Mexican culture in Mexican communities in the U.S., Los Angeles, and also in Phoenix and Texas and San Antonio. And that is how that grew. Enter corporate America that's not going to be held back by anything. And it became a reason to sell beer, Mexican products, or Ersatz Mexican products. And I think now I saw in one liquor store in the beginning of May, Drinco de Mayo. And it just annoyed the heck out of me. It's like no one understands what this is all about. And everybody puts on a big sombrero and drinks Corona and, you know, hey, I'm Mexican for the day. And it's like, let's learn what it's about. Let's learn what the prize is about. Let's learn what the struggle's about. Let's learn what this is all about in terms of moving ahead as a people, as a culture. And that's what we got to do. Okay, I'll get off the soapbox, and let's do some Celia Cruz in her Homenaje de Mexico. And even though we're running out of time, we'll give you our contact information just in case.
2: Yeah, and that's 410-319-8888. We'd love to hear from you anytime. And if we run out of time and you still got a request in, we'll make sure we put it on next week's agenda to make sure that we don't miss anybody. But if you want to give us a call now, we might squeeze one more in. 410-319-8888.
0: Here comes Celia Cruz de Cuba a Mexico, and she's with, of course, the Sonora Matancera. 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

All right, Celia Cruz with the Sonora Matancera, and that was Noche Criolla. By the way, that was requested when he saw that we were doing Celia Cruz, doing an homage to Mexico, and suggested that number, Noche Criolla. And before that, you heard De Cuba a Mexico. And so remember, we're talking about El Orgullo Mexicano, Mexican pride, for El Cinco de Mayo. And every day. Music is resistance, and you see that demonstrated in the evolution of so many rhythms. The Afro-Caribbean sound was a sound that was the product of resistance. The bomba, the plena, the rumba, all of those rhythms came about as resistance to slavery and to stay pushing forward. And that's something that is important now more than ever. I wanted to go back to a song that's been around for a while with Frankie Dante and the Orquesta Flamboyant, and along with Larry Harlow. This is called Presidente Dante. And it sounds like it's just, you know, making fun, but when you look at the lyrics, if I were president, there wouldn't be the armed forces, there wouldn't be war, there wouldn't be this. And if you say, oh, I'll go over a couple of them, but let's take a listen. Frankie Dante, the Orquesta Flamboyant, and Larry Harlow.

0: Larry Harlow and Frankie Dante with the Orquesta Flamboyant, Presidente Dante. Take a listen to the words as why we're talking about this. Si yo fuera presidente, no hubieran fuerzas armadas, las guerras se acabarían con los muchachos regresaron a casa donde pertenecen. If I were president, there wouldn't be war. The children would be able to return to their home where they belong. If I were president, the militia would stop. Taxes would be lower. Money would be used for the good of the community if I were president. If I were president, the war would end. Children would be able to go home. If I were president, people would return to their homes doing things for the good of the community.
1: It's a nice message. It really is.
0: And these past couple months, good day.
1: Oh, very appropriate.
0: Very, very appropriate. But we are running out of time. And be back next week with more sounds of classic salsa and Afro-Cuban jazz. We thank you.
1: We do. We do. And once again, let me say, we thank all of the people who responded to the membership drive.
0: Yeah. And actually, up and through June, but you can do it today, go to weaa.org. That's our website. And at the top, there's a tab that says Donate Now. And you can donate whenever you want, 24/7. You can donate the amount you want, if you want to do it a one-time gift or if you want to break it up like a small amount every month, and choose the program you would like to donate to. There's a pull-down tab. Make sure you look for Fiesta Musica.
1: That's spelled F-I-E-S.
0: Yeah, that'd be great. But we do appreciate that. And,
1: absolutely,
0: of course, you're supporting public radio. You are supporting this station on the campus of Morgan State University, WEAA. And you're supporting this program that features the connections, the music, the backstory, and of salsa and Afro-Cuban jazz. So for those of you that done it, as Gary said, thank you very much. And to those of you that are considering it, bueno, what are you waiting for? Let's do it.
1: That's right. But we will be back again next week to bring you more of this great music.
0: Okay, que Dios os bendiga. Hasta la semana próxima. God bless. We'll see you next week right here in Fiesta Musical. Till then, this is Guillermo Brown saying buenas tardes.
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0: 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In March 2026, the Iranian missiles targeted areas near Israel's Dimona nuclear research facility. What might not be common knowledge is that beginning in the late 1960s and onwards, a group of Edenic African Hebrew Israelites, left out of the United States and went to live in Israel. Part of the living is Dimona, not far away from the nuclear facilities. So a lot of people I asked, you know, they know about the history of these Africans leaving from the United States and going and living in Israel, living in Dimona. It's probably, I'm sure right now, probably over 3,000 strong, you know. So we're going to talk to a brother from that community today, joining us directly from Israel. We're going to find out about that history. Also going to find out about how they operate, you know, in terms of the bombing, in terms of going into bomb shelters and that kind of stuff, you know. We're going to talk about how the community was founded, community in Dimona. My guest is Sir Amadiel Ben-Yehuda. He's the national spokesman, Minister of Information for the African Hebrew Israelites. With jurisdiction, he's the jurisdiction advisor from Madagascar, South Africa, and the Congo, you know. So we're pulling him up right now and we're going to talk to him. But I want to dedicate the program today to my friend Yeshia Bat Israel, who made her transcendence from this earth a couple of days ago and was part of that same African Hebrew community of Dimona. You know, she was the owner of YBI Fashion on Park Heights, president of the Park Heights Merchant Association. And so I think we have Sir Amadiel with us, so we're gonna open up his line right now. Sir Amadiel, shalom.
1: Yes, shalom there, Brother Nati.
0: How are you?
1: Shalom. Mm-hmm. I'm doing great. Love and blessings to you and the listeners.
0: Definitely. You know, I was telling the audience before you came in that, you know, telling about the 2026 Iranian, you know, missile that targeted, you know, the area close to Dimona. And, you know, walking on the streets and asking a lot of people don't even know that it had have an African community who left the United States since the 60s, you know. In Dimona. So we're going to talk about that issue. Also, dedicated the program to the transcendence from this earth of Yeshia Bat Israel, you know. So we're going to pull everything together. But how you feel, brother?
1: Feeling great. A little downhearted after hearing of the loss of our sister.
0: Right.
1: And she's joining the ranks of our ancestors. And, you know, we're in this. We're in the fight. We're in the ring. We expect to get hit, you know.
0: Definitely.
1: But we stay focused. We stay focused on the objective.
0: Definitely. So talk about the founding of the African Hebrew Israelite community for me under Ben Ami before we've moved to Liberia or Israel, you know?
1: Okay. Well, first, as always, I'd like to give all praises and honor to the Holy One of Israel, to Yah, Yahweh, and to all of those anointed personages over the dispensations who have been placed by the Holy One in our midst to guide us back. And Ben-Ami was one such of those personages, anointed personages, anointed simply being brought under the command of God. And so Ben-Ami's vision that he received in 1966 while in Chicago, which is where he was raised, did not occur in a vacuum. You know, because you would have to go back, and as you go back, you would find men like Bishop C.H. Mason. You'd find men like Prophet William S. Crowley, exactly. You'd find Nat Turner, who was actually trying to get to the town of Jerusalem, and it scared the white slave owners so badly in Southampton County, Virginia, that they changed the name of the town from Jerusalem to Cortland, because they always understood, you know, that we weren't just any African people, that many of us were Igbo, many of us were other tribes that had roots back in Northeast Africa, specifically Israel. You know, Ben-Ami was part of a congregation there, Hebraic congregation. And while working one day at a water fountain, this is how he was recruited into the congregation, was that an elder brother approached him at the water fountain in a steel mill where he was working and mentioned Israel. And it rang a bell in his head, and he remembered his parents saying as he was growing up that he was an Israelite. And so that was his initial awakening, which I'm sure many of your listeners know that all across the African world right now, there's a great awakening. It's considered to be the largest in terms of numbers, in terms of a spiritual awakening, that of the reclaiming our identity with Israelites, Hebraic Israelite roots and culture. So he was part of that congregation in the early 60s. And he would always ask his elders in the community, when do we go back to Israel? And the answer was, well, it ain't time. We're waiting for this, waiting for that. And he, in prayer and meditation, received a vision in 1966 in which he said the angel Gabriel instructed him to lead the exodus of our people out of America the following year, 1967. And that's where that's the Liberian chapter,
0: right?
1: You mentioned.
0: Mm-hmm. Why was going back to Israel so important, Sir Amadiel?
1: Well, in our view, Brother Nati, America, or as we would prefer to refer to it as Babylon, ancient Babylon, the prophetic, not ancient Babylon, but a prophetic Babylon, much like the ancient Babylon, America has a purpose that really was only to chastise the children of Israel. Some land had to be the fulfillment of the prophetic curses of Deuteronomy 28 chapter. There had to be some land where we would spend that 400 years that Abraham saw in the future that we would be slaves in. There had to be a land to which we were carried away by ships and sold unto others as male and female slaves, and that which no man would redeem us out of. There had to be a land that we would live in fear and doubt our lives throughout the course of that. And so, for us, America was never, you know, a place where we could find comfort. I remember the brother Bishop Henry McNeil Turner, who was an AME pastor. In fact, he was a bishop in the AME. And in the year 1900, he made the statement that we, as African people in America, there is no future in America for the Negro in America. He said any man that has the sense of an animal should be able to see that. And so, where is that church? Where are those religious leaders? They don't exist anymore, Nati. Mm-hmm. You know, that era has finished. And we simply say that 400 years expired. You know, some want to say it started in 1500s, and which is what we actually go by, St. Augustine there's another, Hispaniola.
0: Mm-hmm.
1: You know, the earliest slaves began, enslaved Africans, rather, I don't want to call them slaves, they actually began arriving in the Western Hemisphere in the 1500s. And so, fine, we go with 1619. We use 1619, and so there was a lot of energy that went around the coming of 2019 as being the 400 years. And even the U.S. Congress and the White House issued proclamations, you know, recognizing the 400 as if it was an anniversary on our way to 500 years in the captivity.
0: Mm-hmm.
1: The 400 years was simply the expiration date of our captivity. And that was something to celebrate, not to celebrate the fact that we've been there and we're still marching for rights. We're still watching those so-called rights be eroded.
2: Mm-hmm.
1: It's like with the voting rights and the UN declaration, you know, different things being voted clearly in opposition to what our aspirations would be.
2: Right.
1: So it's you know, we had no future in America. We didn't see a future for us in America. Africa is our home, and we consider Israel as portion of that in Northeast Africa, which is geographically, culturally, and spiritually part of Africa.
0: Right. Sam Adiel, how did the African Hebrew Israelites come to terms with the fact that they are returning to a place that is not racially constituted like ancient Israel? You know, the politics is different. You have Jews there instead of Hebrews. How well you came to terms with that, Sam Adiel?
1: Well, you know, the prophecies speak very clearly in the history of this land, because I am speaking to you from Israel.
2: Mm-hmm.
1: The history of this land is that there has been a constant overturning of the peoples in this land. There have been numerous captivities in which the children of Israel served. There's been numerous of world empires who've always sought to control Jerusalem. And we consider Jerusalem to be the spiritual center of the planet. And certainly Africa's spiritual center. So the last of those captivities, or last of those occupations, shall I say, was that of Rome. And Rome morphed into the European Economic Community and the Western, so-called Western world. And so the question becomes, when did the spiritual center that many of our people were raised with and understood that the biblical prophets and even the biblical Yeshua, that these personages, their lives stories, they took place here in this land. How did that morph into a spiritual center that is now located in Rome, in the center of Europe? What does Rome have to do with ancient Jerusalem? It has nothing to do with it. It is simply a transformation of the whole story. It's been usurped. It's been carried into Europe. And you and I well know the damage psychologically and culturally to, you know, that occurred with us growing up, looking at the stories of Moses, you know, looking at the stories of Yeshua, which we know were African people, dark-skinned people, people of color, whatever label you want to attach to it. We know that they weren't those who are in power today. And so it's simply a matter of corrective historiography. We wanted to insist that we deal with the truth. And the truth is that this is Africa in every sense of the word, every sense of any way you look at it, this is Africa. Culturally, linguistically, Hebrew's an African language. It's classified as such. Geographically, we sit on the African tectonic plate. And in antiquity, the children of Israel looked like the ancient Egyptians. The proof of that is right there in the text. When Joseph was sold into captivity by his brethren, and his brethren came down into Egypt later, there's Joseph sitting on the throne. And they did not recognize him, which tells us something very important, that in antiquity, the ancient Israelites looked just like the ancient Egyptians, which is why modern European Eurocentric anthropologists and archaeologists still draw the line for where so-called Black Africa ends and begins, somewhere south of Egypt in what was called Nubia. It's a deception of the highest order. Abraham was mistaken for an Egyptian. You know, I could go on and on with these kind of biblical facts. And so it's critically important that we, in our search for truth, because ultimately that's what it's about, Nati.
0: Right.
1: We have to insist on truth. Our God is a God of truth. We always heard, "Truth crushed earth shall rise again." Well, this is our time. This is our season. And unfortunately, we live in what has been classified since 2016, the word of the year, Oxford's word of the year in 2016 was post-truth. So truth has been kicked to the curb, kicked in the streets. Truth, you know politicians are lying. You know Trump can't be trusted. You know doctors lie. You pay them to lie. You know lawyers lie. You need, they're the ones you pay to lie. But they tell you, the doctors, they tell you get a second opinion because you know they're lying.
0: Right.
1: So we live in a world of deception.
0: Mm-hmm.
1: And some of us recognize that you can't live like that. That's too stressful. That's too, it's divisive. It destroys families. You brothers and sisters can't even have relationships for you knowing they're lying, you know?
0: Right, right.
1: So that's the time we live in.
0: Right. So we're making our way to Dimona now, Sir Amalia, right? So I think it's 1967. No, so you have like 400 people leaving, ending up in Liberia. You have like two saints ending up in Israel. Talk to it for me, Sir Amalia. Give us that piece of the history. Sir?
1: Will it be at this? Hold on one second.
0: Okay. All right.
1: I'll be here. All right. Okay, I'm back, Nancy. I'm sorry.
0: No problem. What time is it by you, man? 9:18?
1: Yeah, that's what time it is here. 9 p.m. 9 p.m.
0: Tell people they ain't supposed to be talking to you this late in the night in the morning, man.
1: Oh, man. Hey, the devil don't sleep.
0: Yeah, you sound mad here, man. Go ahead. So let me make my way to Liberia and then to Israel, Dimona.
1: Yeah. Mm. So Liberia was considered for us to be a prophetic way station.
0: Mm-hmm.
1: You know, what we acquired in captivity, 400 years of captivity, wasn't pleasant. You know, you can't be redeemed as a people when you don't love yourself. You can't love others if you don't love yourself. And so the only thing you acquired in slavery was a self-hatred. So we had to unlearn so much, and we needed what we considered to be a wilderness experience. You know, and it's an experience. The wilderness is not necessarily a place, but for us in 1967, leaving America in fulfillment of Ben-Ami's vision and his own instructions, Liberia was chosen as our wilderness, and it literally was that, because in 67, we went 100 miles into the interior of Liberia. Why Liberia? Well, we were looking for a place. The prophets guided us and said that there would be, that we would return the same way that we left. And so we knew we had come via West Africa. Well, where in West Africa could we return to? And there was Liberia, whose constitution required that they open their doors to those of us in the Western Hemisphere. And indeed, that they did do that. They opened their doors, opened their hearts to us, and we were able to spend the next 2.5 years there in preparation to re-enter the Promised Land.
0: Mm-hmm.
1: And I might want to just add here, when you look at, I spoke about the Roman occupation. And during the time of the Romans they smashed and scattered the Israelite culture. And many of our people became refugees, and they began to flee south. They didn't flee to the north. That don't make sense if an enemy's coming from the north. They indeed went deeper south into Africa, and over the course of several hundred, even 1,000-plus years, we ended up in West Africa. Many of us ended up in West Africa. So Liberia was that place, and by 1969, after having endured the driver ants, the black and green mamba snakes, the dysentery, malaria, swollen bellies, because we didn't know how to eat properly, we were still eating white rice and sardines out of cans. We had to unlearn all that, and we had to be humbled to be able to learn. Oh, my man, the Liberian brother would come through the camp and he'd say, oh, my man, why are you suffering? This here you can eat for food. And he was pointing at what we thought were weeds,
0: mm-hmm.
1: You know, but we just didn't know. Everybody's only doing what they've been taught or not taught.
0: Okay.
1: And so we went through that process, and by 1969, it was deemed that we were ready to return. Now, there's a very prophetic and we would say providential occurrence of events that took place while we were there. And that connected directly to what most of us went through in the captivity in the States, going back to the COINTELPRO era and civil rights. Right. And so in 1967, remember, we left. We're in Liberia. We're in the interior of Liberia. And so 68, April the 3rd, to be exact, Dr. Martin Luther King gives his last public address. His last public address on the night of April the 3rd in Memphis, Tennessee, 1968. The next morning, he doesn't get out of his hotel. He's assassinated on the balcony of the hotel. Hmm. And we knew that J. Edgar Hoover had actually penned a memo, head of the FBI, that not to allow the rise of the Black Messiah. Right. Now, why did they use a Hebraic term? Why didn't they say a charismatic Christian leader, a Jesus-like, Christ-like? They used the Hebraic term Messiah. And so we maintain that they've always known who we are and that their objective was indeed to squash our rise. But it was prophetic. And so when King is assassinated, and the cities erupt in flames across America in rebellion and in anger over that, we're in Liberia, in the interior, listening on transistor radios. But it was, and the next month, next month, Ben-Ami and one of the princes that Ben-Ami named flew from Liberia to Israel. And Ben-Ami left that brother here to be the scout. That's what we call him, by the way, the scout, mm-hmm. Prince Kiskiyahu, to scout out the land and to prepare for the remainder of the brothers and sisters who were coming the following year. And so we would say that wasn't coincidence. That was providence. And it was months and even maybe a year or so later, because remember, there was no up-to-the-minute CNN coverage of these events. So we did not know what Dr. King's final public words were. But his final public words are very well known to the African-American community, and that is that we as a people will get to the promised land. Those were his last public words. And indeed, in fulfillment of that, the next month, May of 1968, Ben-Ami and Prince Kiskiyahu land in this land. And the rest is history, as we say.
0: Right. Well, talk to me about, because, you know, in Israel at that time, they had what they call the law of return, you know. So talk to me about that law of return and what kind of package of immigrant rights it had for African Hebrews coming from the United States in 1968.
1: Well, under the law of return, it was actually the stipulation was that you were simply coming to serve the God of Abraham, Isaac, and Jacob. And so we fit that description. We actually were able to be accepted under those terms. However, what they did, they ended up accepting us or allowing us to come in, mm-hmm. and we were placed in a couple of cities in the southern area, Dimona being one of them and Narod being another. We were placed and actually received some economic assistance. We received apartments. We received furniture. We had access to schooling and access to health care. Israel still has a very socialist health care system and a very good one. I mean, it's certainly better than Obamacare. But you know what happened to that. Mm-hmm. So we were initially receiving those things. But the Israeli parliament amended the law of return 9 months later, and they wrote the law in such a way that it was retroactive, and the new definition of anyone that could claim to be able to return under the law of return was that you had to have a Jewish mother, or was a grandmother, one of the two. And, of course, none of us qualified for that. Because it was retroactive, we lost all of those benefits. And then they dangled the possibility of conversion before us. And that was a deal breaker for us. We've never advocated for conversion, and we would never accept that as a requirement for acceptance here. We are not Jews according to the religious tenets of a Eurocentric, halakhic Judaism. We are Judeans in the sense of our tribal affiliation. We are Hebrews, Israelites, according to our nationality. And so the idea to convert was not something that we were going to do, and that began a 25-plus year war of attrition in which they were trying to discourage us with no work permits, with deportations, with brothers working for 2 weeks, and when it's time to get your salary, the guy runs off because he knew that you didn't have legal recourse to get what he owed you. We weren't able to get any additional housing for those of us who were coming, and so we began to live very closely. We put some of that furniture out, and we would stack mats up so that we'd have a couch by day, and we'd fill the floor up with mats at night. We learned how to live communally, and we learned how to share, and we also had to learn how not to get sick because we literally couldn't afford to get sick. And so that said, Nati, that actually was a blessing for us. Mm-hmm. You know, we're not even mad with them for having treated us in that way. Why not? Because remember, when Joseph was sold into captivity by his brethren, it was written in the scriptures, it says that his brothers meant that for evil, but God meant that for good. And so We would not be a forerunner in the arena of preventive health with our vegan diet, with our exercise, mm-hmm. with our meditation, with our massage regimen, with the fact that we don't wear any synthetic polyester clothing, all pure fabrics. We would not have an education system built on training a child in the way that he should go, so that he serves his community, serves his people, rather than pursues a career and pursuit of money. Right. We would not have those institutions had we been not been forced into having to develop our own. Right. So we're not mad about that.
0: Yeah, hold right there for me, Sam Adiel. We're coming up on a break, yes. Right? So, family, if you're tuning in late, my guest today is Sam Adiel Ben Yehuda. He is the national spokesman and the Minister of Information for the African Hebrew Israelites. He's also the jurisdiction advisor for Madagascar, South Africa, and Congo. I got that right, sir?
1: You got it, bro.
0: All right, there, family. You're tuned in to the Caribbean Exchange on WEAA 88.9 FM. We'll be right back.

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2: 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Coming next week are the Igmar Thomas Revive Big Band. Also Charlie Porter, Kiko Matsui, and then there's a Mother's Day Soul Brunch and Keith Washington. 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

0: Family, welcome back to the Caribbean Exchange on WEAA 88.9 FM, Voice of the Community. If you're tuning in late, I mentioned that in March of this year, you know, Iranian missiles targeted areas near Israel's Dimona nuclear research facility. A lot of people didn't know that, you know, African Hebrew Israelites left here beginning in the late 1960s and went to live in Israel, and place where most of us are concentrated is in Dimona, you know, very close, right? So I'm joined. So we're looking into the history of the African Hebrew Israelite community in Israel, in Dimona particularly. And I'm joined, my guest today is friend, great historian, Sam Adiel Ben Yehuda. He's the national spokesman, Minister of Information for the African Hebrew Israelites. He's also the jurisdiction advisor, Madagascar, South Africa, and the Congo. Sam Adiel, you know, in 1992 to 1994, you know, Ben Ami had charged you to develop a traveling exhibition, you know, on ancient African Hebrew Israelite culture and tradition, you know, and you did that so well and so successfully, you know. So talk about that for me, and also talk about Dimona, because a lot of times, you know, I know brothers and sisters who come from Dimona, they be like, you telling people here, man, you really need to go to Dimona to see what this thing is all about, you know. So talk about that traveling exhibition and talk about what life in Dimona is like for me, man.
1: Wow. Well, you know, first of all, Nati, we are indeed the largest organized community of African Americans living outside of the Americas. We're larger than Shashamani. We're you know, you have a lot of brothers and sisters who in the recent years have begun to make that move and repatriate, but they're not doing it in an organized manner, you know, and we simply would maintain that as individuals, we cannot survive against this beast. You know, evil is well organized. We will also need to be well organized. Other than that, all the kind of different forces and circumstances that would lead to discouraging our people from making a move outside, would wear you down. That's the nature of a war of attrition. But we are the largest organized community of African Americans living outside of America. We number at this particular time probably somewhere around 3,000. Mm-hmm. We've had more than 1,100 babies alone born here in our time here since 1969. But yeah, we're organized in such a way that we're basically recognized as an urban kibbutz. It's a collective way of life. We share. Give you an idea. I don't personally own an automobile, but just think of the savings that I'm not paying for a car. I'm not paying to maintain it every month. I'm not paying the fuel unless I need to go somewhere, and I'll help a brother who has a vehicle. Hey, I need to go so-and-so here. I'll give you some money towards the gas and towards your time. That's how we function here. We're the world leader in veganism. We had restaurants across America. And I got to say this, Nati. Mm-hmm. We are actually scaling down tremendously our presence on that side of the world. We're closing our doors. We're closing up shop. We're advising all of our families, all of our brethren and sisters to make that move. They may not be able to get here to Israel at this particular time, but we know that these Edenic or the African lands represent the future for our people. And so Dimona has become the model for that kind of living. Organic agriculture, vegan lifestyle, vegan diets. We make our own clothing. We're raising our own children. We have our own school, and we're able to reflect, you know. And you know, I remember I was raised down the road in D.C. Mm-hmm. You know, and I remember during my own awakening period in the middle 70s and attending the different events with the Afrocentric community, and the saying was always, the best way to fight an alien culture is to live your own. Mm-hmm. And so So we embody that. We embody that, and we have our own entertainment. There are certain things we don't listen to. We will not allow our children to listen to certain artists or certain tunes, because we know that it's a sick society that will refer to its women as hoes and bees. And so we can't allow that. And I could go on and on. So anytime that we find something that is truth in terms of what's good for us, we look for then how can we apply it? How can we remove the effect of all the different chemicals that we're exposed to in our environment and in our washing detergents and in our personal products? We're looking for how to sustain life. And so, all you know, we're the most talented people on the planet. I'm referring generally to the African creative genius all over the globe. But many times that creativity is stifled for lack of a producer. And so Ben-Ami was the great executive producer of this vision and of this model that is now considered to be the Village of Peace.
0: Right. You know, once you talk about Ben-Ami, but God, the black man, truth, and the reason why is because a lot of listeners might be listening and be like, you know, first time they're hearing about Ben-Ami, how they tap into him, how they tap into what he was talking about, you know. And God, the black man and truth is such a solid book in terms of how we could tap into what Ben-Ami was talking about, you know. So talk about that book for me.
1: Ben-Ami was encouraged to write by Prince Shaliach, who actually published his own book early on. Prince Shaliach was known as L.A. Bryant. He was out of the Chicago area, and actually before that from Indiana. And he was well aware of his Israelite roots, and he was in our modern interpretation, Prince Shaliach was John the Baptist, the baptizer, because you can't call him John the Baptist as if he was of the Baptist denomination. That would be a misunderstanding. But Prince Shaliach knew that there was one to come. And so we're not maintaining something spooky here. Ben-Ami was simply anointed amongst many. You have to understand the culture, the African culture, the African Hebraic culture, that in the ancient Hebraic culture, all of the kings, all of the prophets, all of the judges in antiquity were all considered to be Mashiach in the singular, Mishikim in the plural. But it was the Greco-Roman Christian interpretation that made this idea of an anointed personage a singular coming, and that his name was Jesus. And not to, you know, this would require a seminar, which we actually have a seminar that teaches the truth about this, that there was no one 2,000 years ago by the name of Jesus. It's an impossibility. Simply just look at the alphabet. The letter J didn't exist.
0: Right.
1: And so we know that there are many concepts that had to be straightened out, reinterpreted, uncovered, the truth uncovered about them, and then taught. And so Ben-Ami's first book was called God, the Black Man in Truth. And indeed, it has been a very well-known bestseller in the African conscious community, and to this day remains to be so. And one of my favorite chapters in that book is called The Power to Define, in which he simply said that we have to seize the power to define so that concepts such as love, such as heaven, life and death, all of these things had to be redefined because they are now in the hands of an evil people. And so heaven is now a place in the sky, but we know heaven was always in the minds of righteous men and women. And you would create your heaven on earth if only your mind was intact. We had to redefine the idea of love and take it out of the idea that it was simply an emotion. Love is a verb, And for us, it's doing the right thing to and for one another. So Ben-Ami was constantly uncovering and excavating the truth about so many of these concepts that would be essential in our spiritual struggle. Because at the end of the day, we regard our condition and our need to escape what are spiritual shackles. And once we're able to do that, then we can roam the heavens and create our heaven on earth. So Ben-Ami's writings, and he has 11 books in total, and he has numerous classes and instructions that he has imparted to the people. In the 90s, he was making sojourns from Israel across America, traveling, and in fact, to Ghana numerous times, South Africa, and other places to bring this great message of redemption. We are engaged in a redemptive struggle, and we are appreciative for the 5+ decades that he served us in that messianic capacity.
0: Right. You know, as we're on a roll with books here, Sir Amadiel, you know, a lot of people in our community buy the African Heritage Study Bible, you know, but they don't know the contribution that the African Hebrew Israelites in the Mona Hatate, you know, so talk to that for me, you know?
1: Glad you brought that up, Nati, because you know, Dr. James Peebles was the publisher of that Bible.
0: Right.
1: It was always his vision to produce a quote unquote black Bible. He was aware that there was an African presence in the Bible, and he came to visit us. He heard about us. He came to visit us. Spent about a month with us during the Holy Jerusalem Writers Conference. Back in 1990 or so.
0: Okay.
1: And I have the letters still in my office,
0: mm-hmm.
1: where he wrote about his idea. He wanted to make everything that's in the Bible that pertained to Africa, he wanted to highlight it in green. And my response to him was that, Dr. Peebles, you're going to have a green Bible. And so we put together 22 of our scholars, men and women here, our priests, our scholars, our teachers, our experts in this. I mean, we've lived and breathed this in this land. We know we can take you where the people here look like you, who are tucked in little villages and corners and crevices of the old city of Jerusalem, or down in Jericho, or in Rahat, and in the Afro-Palestinian areas of the land. And so we took Dr. Peebles there, and the same time that Dr. Peebles was here, we also hosted Dr. Kane Hope Felder.
0: Right.
1: And so Dr. Kane Hope Felder was at Howard University. He was a preeminent African-American theologian and head of the School of Theology there.
0: Right.
1: And so Dr. Peebles, being a very shrewd businessman, he knew that if a Bible is going to be marketed to the African-American Christian audience, and they find out that Hebrews were behind it, that would be a problem for him as a businessman. So we connected him with Dr. Felder, whose name was put on there as general editor. And indeed, Dr. Felder wrote the introduction. He did write the introduction.
0: Right.
1: But the footnotes, the 1,000+ footnotes that you'll find all through that script, through those scriptures, that highlight the African and give you historical reference, as we'd like to say, the receipts for the things we're talking about. That was the production of the 22 men and women here who labored for 2.5 years in the production of that Bible. Yep.
0: Yeah, that is something. That is something. So talk about what's going on with, you know, every time a war is being fought, you know, talk about your experience, the recent experience with the bombing. Talk about that whole thing for me there, Sam Adiel.
1: Wow, you know, Israel's at the epicenter of the of so many conflicts.

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1: Be any other clearer indications that we are living in the quote-unquote end times. It's another concept that had to be redefined. We're not looking at the end of the planet. We're looking at the end of this world, the Euro-Gentile, Euro-American world. That's what we're looking at the end of. And so it's not going to be where the whole earth blows up. It is, we're going to witness the destruction of these armies. I mean, what could be more foolish, Nati, than for three nations to be lobbing bigger and bigger munitions at each other? What would that solve? And so you and I, as African people, we are the real peacemakers. And we've been ruled, the planet has been ruled by babies, children, for the last 500 years. Mm. And at some point, we have to stand up and say, sit down, go stand in the corner while we straighten all this mess out. And it's not going to be so hard, because without their armies and without their great economic, you know, powers and structures and leverage, they're going to have to sit down and shut up and listen. And so that's all part of our rise, or the African ascension on this planet. And we're living in that particular time right now. So it's been interesting these last few years since wars and rumors of wars, like Yeshua called it. And so we're not dismayed. And, you know, again, I grew up in D.C. And D.C. at least two times during my teenage years was murder capital of the world. Mm-hmm. So we're familiar with violence. Let us not play games and think that this is something unique to us over on this side. Yeah, there's a big difference between a missile and a pistol, but nevertheless, we know that Yah, the Creator, has preserved us for a particular purpose and mission in these latter times, and we are the manifestation of that. And He didn't bring us 4,000 miles for us to die at the hand of some pop bottle rocket that the Arabs are firing from all around, and the Iranians are firing from where they are. We know that there is a hand, an unseen hand, that is our shield and protection. And as long as we stay aligned, because our greatest strength is not economics, it's not politics, it's not even education. Our greatest strength as a people is our spirituality, and that is defined as a relationship with the Creator. And so we've given the Creator a reason to fight for us and to protect us. And so far, so good. Even though a missile came pretty close a month or so ago, it did come very close. It actually caused some damage to our homes here. But some of the young sons who were outside, and they shouldn't have been, they should have been in the bomb shelters. One of the young sons, particularly, he filmed this particular missile coming in. And we can see very clearly in the video that it appeared to have been deflected away from the village. So we continue to have testimonies as to the presence of God in our midst, and we continue on our path forward. We know that at some point all this too shall pass. These are great troublous times, but we're more worried about you all over there. We're monitoring what's going on with the Voting Rights Act. We're monitoring the fact that our women are still suffering from maternal deaths, and infant mortality rates are rising, and the Louisiana case. You know, we're watching all of this. We're

0: watching Project 2025 and the MAGA plan unfold. And I don't know what could be more clear than they, what do they need to tell us in terms of what they have in store for us? You know, so, and you know, Nati, that Gil Scott Heron was talking about it.
1: Right.
0: The King Alfred plan and the Karen Act and our brother who was teaching at Harvard, Derek Bell, Faces at the Bottom of the Well, Space Traders, you know. So we know what's in store. We see it as clear as day, and we keep saying, and I was about to say, Get Out, the movie by the same name, Get Out. What more do we need to hear to move out of harm's way? This is that era. This is that time. We represent a prototype for the fact that we can do this. We can do this. We can govern ourselves, and we can achieve great success. We can achieve health and prosperity, not in terms of bank accounts and what have you. For us, abundance is having what you need when you need it.
1: Definitely.
0: That's what time it is for us.
1: Sir, I'm going to thank you, brother. I'm going to end by asking you, you know, you talk about seminar and classes and instructions. For people who want to get in touch with the African Hebrew Israelites, what's the best way to do that, sir, my dear?
0: Let me give you, I said, no, he's going to ask that.
1: You're reading my mind, sir.
0: Let me just Google Village of Peace.
1: Village of Peace,
0: if you Google Village of Peace, I do believe it's villageofpeace.org or villageofpeace.com, Village of Peace, and you would find a link to communicate with us.
1: Definitely. So, sir,
0: and I'll go so far as to say you can give out my phone number, too. You can give out, as a WhatsApp, you could give out my number, because I don't want to miss the opportunity that somebody listening out there might want to reach out.
1: I'll
0: take that weight.
1: All right, so I'm going to pull up your telephone number in a few minutes and give it all to the end of the program. But let me thank you, man, sir, and Mariel. You know, really appreciate that you could join me today. And we're going to do this again, sir.
0: Looking forward to it, Brother Nati. Always, and I have no plans to be on your side. If I do, I'm certainly coming by to see you face to face. But thanks to you for this opportunity. Thanks to you and the WEAA listening audience. Love and blessings to everybody.
1: Blessings. Take care, brother.
0: Thank you, brother.
1: All right, shalom.
0: So shalom.
1: Shalom. Let me pull up, brother. Brother Charlie, how you feel, man?
2: Beautiful. That was great to hear, Brother Nati. Beautiful, man.
1: Thanks, Brother Charlie. You know,
2: yes, sir.
1: So we have something coming up, Charlie Duggar. Let everybody know what's going on. I'm just opening the floor for you to let us know what's going on for Mother's Day.
2: Yes, sir. I just want to say one quote real fast. In Cancer Williams' book, The Structure of Black Civilization, he said, what happened to the people of Sumer?
1: Right.
2: They lost their history, so they died. So a wonderful, you know, knowledgeable, inspiring brothers like, you know, just shared with us. Cause I've been on for a good while. It's really encouraging and inspiring. So this coming Saturday, a week from today, May 9th, we at the Cary Cumberland Park, Brother Nati. It used to be called the Elwood Brown Memorial Playground, 1600 block of North Cary between Cumberland and Baker Streets. And we're there from 1 to 6 p.m. This is our 40th annual Motherhood and Womanhood Salute, always the Saturday before Mother's Day. And it just ties in to what the brother was saying about our spirituality. I mean, you know, like black people used to always say, you know, we were growing up, we don't have much, but we have each other.
1: Mm-hmm.
2: And that each other was that continuity, that the link that we know we have with our family and friends and our being. So we hope that people will come out. We hope to have the Harambe Trio. That should be Jackie Blake on sax, William Goffigan on drums, and Derek Amino on piano. The Park Vibe drummers hopefully will be there for us, because thanks to you writing a letter from everyone's place and brother Deshambe from Art Social Club, you know, we had permission of the community to come and be there again this year. And we just hope that more of us will celebrate, you know, our women. You know, Nina Simone had an album, Black Gold, And she had on that Black Women are Mothers of Civilization, Queens of the Universe. And then it used to be said it's through the black woman that the black man produces the black nation and vows us to be a good nation. We must love, respect, and direct our women, our children, most importantly as men ourselves. And so with the knowledge that the brothers just shared with us. But it's next Saturday, sir, May the 9th, from 1 until 6 p.m., 1600 block of North Carey Street. We also have been having, and it's been really modified in recent years, Brother Nati, since there's a wonderful basketball court there, we have a Paul Robeson basketball challenge, you know, so brothers want to come and run ball, and from brothers and sisters, how many three-point shots you can shoot in a minute, how many buckets, you know, you can shoot in a minute, goals per minute like we used to do in school. But just a time of friendship and fellowship for our people and for ourselves, sir.
1: All right. So people want to get in contact with you, Charlie. How do they do that?
2: Yes, sir. We can give you two numbers. Okay. I have a beautiful young lady that helps me out immensely. We have a wonderful Marcus Garvey Day committee who helps me at all the events that we do in the spring and summer. Melody's phone number is 410-274-9032. And my number is 443-742-5193. And we hope people will come and be a part of the celebration. As a part of it, like we did with the Billie Holiday Salute, Brother Nati, every event we have, we're going to have a birthday cake also.
1: Okay.
2: And we get that from the Avenue Bakery because this is the 100th anniversary of Black History Month. Carter G. started the Woodson back in 1926. So here we are in 2026. So we want to keep acknowledging our gratitude for Brother Carter Woodson for doing it for us, waking us up more and more. Like Papa Wilder used to say, wake up, wake up. And with the brother you just had, there's no excuse for us to be robots and zombies anymore.
1: Right. Yeah.
2: Take control of our own remotes once again.
1: Thanks, Brother Charlie. So we'll give out the flyers. You know, you can pick up your flyers at everyone's place. But thanks, Brother Charlie.
2: Sir.
1: Let me go ahead and
2: sir.
1: Give out the telephone numbers. But take good care, and we see you a little later on, right?
2: Thank you so much, sir. Peace, brother.
1: Peace, brother. So, family, before I end, let me give out these two phone numbers. Sir Amadiel, who was my first guest from Israel, his telephone number is 972-54-325-2968. Again, 972-54-325-2968. And Brother Charlie Duggar, who's talking about the Mother's Day thing next Saturday, the two telephone numbers he gave out is 410-274-9032. And 443-742-5193. Asante Sana, thanks for tuning in to the Caribbean Exchange. Until next week, Shem Hotep, Jami, how things? You ready?
3: Yes, Brother Nati.
1: Jami, ready to spin, family. So you don't want to miss that. Keep the dial locked in right there at 88.9. You ain't never heard nothing like what coming up in the next 2 hours. Blessings, Jami.
3: Blessings.
1: All right, brother. Till next week.
3: Till then.
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Is that time once again? 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

0: WEAA 88.9 FM, Voice of a Community Selector, Jamie, with Tropical Rockers. This is about 22 minutes past 3 p.m. We're going to take a quick break, and then so we can go on over to some announcements. 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

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It's about 4 minutes past 3 p.m. And we're rocking all the way up until 5. Lesson too late for the learning. This is the voice of Mr. Dwayne Stevenson. Track called Last Thing on My Mind. 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

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And this is going out to all those who have lost their mom. 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

0: 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And this one is called Fruit and Flower. We're cruising along just about 58 minutes past the 3 p.m. hour. We're going to take a quick break and move on over to some announcements. So do keep it locked right here, WEAA 88.9 FM. And yes, we are the voice of the community.
1: All of us want to know what's going on, but only some of us want to know the why. And that's where we come in. 1A is a place for the curious. 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

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Tomorrow, Sunday, the 3rd of May, Julian Junior Marvin, the legendary Wailers featuring Julian Junior Marvin. That's tomorrow, Sunday, 5-3 at Hemmings Lounge at 617A Espica Street in Alexandria, Virginia. Doors open at 6 p.m. And it's a Julian Junior Marvin birthday bash. That's tomorrow, Sunday. And that's at 617A S Pickett Street, Alexandria, VA. So it's a legendary Wailers featuring Julian Junior Marvin.

0: Love, peace, health, and joy. Reggae Addiction, ang Sunny Sewell. This is Select Your Jam. Tropical Rock is just about 22 minutes past the 4 p.m. hour. And as we cruise into the last segment here, we're going to take a quick break and move on over to some announcements. So do keep it locked. This is Select Your Jam. Tropical Rock is WEAA 88.9 FM. And yes, we are the voice of the community.
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0: 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Then it's over to the legendary Neil Mattai, the musical prime minister.
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You know, back in the days, the first the time you hear these artists on the dancehall cassette, not on radio. Cassette with somebody having them car. Blasting on the veranda. So a lot of those artists were known even before they recorded the first track originally.

0: voice of the real storm, real Jamaican rock. I don't know what it is about Saturdays and once I step in the studio. Somebody speed up the time on me, you know? Neil, my time, musical prime minister, coming up next with the Caribbean Affair.
1: Rock. Remember this?
0: The selected drummer, the trap.

Tropical Rockers. Do remember tomorrow, Sunday the 3rd, the legendary Wailers alongside Julian Junior Mervin and his birthday bash at the Hammond Lounge at 617 Pickett Street in Alexandria, Virginia. For more information, text 202-352-3764. That's the Julian Junior Mervin birthday bash. The legendary Wailers and Julian Junior Mervin. Live performance.

Van the Land, the voice of Gappy Ranks. It's Tropical Rockers, and almost at time. I'll give you one more track, then it's gonna be over to Neil Mantai, the legendary musical prime minister, bringing you the Caribbean Affair. So do keep it locked right here, WEAA 88.9 FM. Do enjoy the rest of the weekend. Have a great week. We're gonna see you right here, same place, same time. So have a blessed one. And once again, always do remember, every day is a gift. That's why it's called a present. So I have to give thanks and praise for each and every day. Leaving you with this one, Agent Sasko. Shot call, mix up.

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Your student, Neil Mutai, here with you. Going to be around until about 5 today. I'm going to be around until 8. Started at 5, right? Yeah, let's get it right. Hey, the Caribbean Affair, WEAA 88.9 FM, huh? How you doing? Baltimore and beyond? How's everybody feeling? It's the weekend. As we come here to get 3 hours of Caribbean vibe. We do it each and every Saturday. Just in case you're just plugging into us. Oh, yeah. WEAA, absolutely the voice of the community. Yeah, man. 55 better. Hey, that's the man's statement. He's coming out of the island of Barbados, I believe, right? Yeah. Light up to the man. Select the jammy. Just going off. Tropical rockers right there. So right now, you're inside and in the... having a Caribbean Affair here. Yo, Stuli Neil Mutai. Come on. Nothing is going to stop this party today, huh?

Say happy carnival to the folks down there in St. Thomas in the Virgin Islands. If I eat better, I don't care what nobody. Latch up the entire Santomian family. VI Massive. Also, they got Borrow Day, I believe, heading going on as well in Trinidad and Tobago. Oh, yeah. So the Caribbean is celebrating. I don't care what nobody say, I'm a certified. And also, we in the brand new month of May, huh? I'm a certified. Oh, yeah. Buried in me, you're not a May, I'm a certified. Whoa. Brand new month, brand new vibes. Let's go.

0: That's the man, Mikey Mercer. Real fetters right here. Hey, we gotta take a short pause for the cause. We'll be back on the other side with much more. Stay right where you are.
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0: And as we continue the vibe, lyrical and the man, Young Brother. Oh yeah. As we continue the soca vibe right here, the Caribbean Affair, WEAA 88.9.

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0: Hey folks, Ida B. Wells once said that the way to right wrongs is to turn the light of truth upon them. 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

0: 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Good evening. I am Denise Stanley. Getting right to the news. Incumbent Prime Minister Gaston Browne led the Antigua and Barbuda Labour Party to an unprecedented fourth consecutive electoral victory following a snap election that reduced the main opposition party to a single seat presence in Parliament. Official results released in the pre-dawn hours of Friday confirmed the landslide, prompting supporters to take to the streets in celebration. The Antigua and Barbuda Labour Party secured 15 of the Twin Islands' 17 parliamentary seats, while Jamal Pringle of the main opposition United Progressive Party was left as the winner after his party's seat count collapsed from 5-1. He will be joined on the opposition bench by returning Member of Parliament Trevor Walker, who has won on the Barbuda People's Movement ticket in every election since 2004. Triggered 2 years ahead of the constitutional deadline, the snap election followed a campaign dominated by the rising cost of living and infrastructure development. Brown and Attorney General Sted Roy Benjamin was sworn in on Friday morning, and the remaining members of the cabinet will be sworn in on Tuesday. The Jamaica Labour Party government, led by Andrew Holness, used its parliamentary majority in the early hours of Wednesday to pass the National Reconstruction and Resilience Authority Act. That's the NARRA. Paves the way for a new body of coordinated rebuilding efforts following Hurricane Melissa. The legislation cleared the House of Representatives of Jamaica at about 1:30 a.m. after more than 8 hours of debate, with the government securing 31 votes to the opposition's 15. 16 lawmakers were absent. Proceedings were overshadowed by the earlier removal and suspension of opposition MP Angela Brown-Burke for what was described as unparliamentary behavior following a tense exchange involving the ceremonial mace. Opposition legislators attempted to delay passage of the bill by calling multiple votes, but each effort was defeated as the government pressed ahead using its majority. The bill will now move to the Senate for further consideration. The NARRA legislation has faced intense public and political scrutiny since its introduction, with the opposition warning that it grants sweeping powers without adequate checks and balances. The government, however, has defended the measure as critical to accelerating reconstruction and improving coordination following Hurricane Melissa, which caused an estimated $9.9 billion in damage and left 45 people dead when it struck the island on October 28th. Still in Jamaica, Andrew Holness is urging the development of an enterprise-level contracting sector to support the government's target of delivering 150,000 housing solutions to meet national demand. As he delivered the keynote address at the groundbreaking ceremony for the Galena Housing Development in St. Mary, Mr. Holness noted that each year, a significant percentage of the capital budget is returned to the Ministry of Finance and the Public Service because approved projects are not completed. Moving forward, his government now wants to engage individuals with proven housing construction experience. Legal agreements will obligate them to deliver homes at a specified price, quality standard, and within a defined time frame. Builders must also have the capacity to take on up to 10,000 houses at a time to make a meaningful impact. While the government will continue to make preferential arrangements for local contractors, they must also be competitive at the regional and global levels. Caribbean News Update will keep you abreast of this developing story. The United States says it will provide $10 million U.S. dollars in programming to support resilient Caribbean port infrastructure through the Caribbean Basin Initiative. That's the CBI. The CBI is a U.S. economic program launched in 1983, primarily through the Caribbean Basin Economic Recovery Act, providing more than 19 Caribbean and Central American countries duty-free access to the U.S. market for many goods. The funding was announced during a roundtable held this week with U.S. maritime industry leaders and Caribbean port authorities to advance commercial diplomacy and safeguard critical infrastructure in the Caribbean. According to a statement from the State Department, the event underscores the U.S.'s commitment to strengthen economic engagement and high-quality infrastructures in the Caribbean port sector. Meanwhile, the U.S. government has not indicated which Caribbean nation will benefit from the funding. And finally, the Guyana Power and Light Inc. Incorporated has threatened to take legal action against the construction company China Railway First Group if it does not pay up to 30.6 Guyanese dollars in losses from last Sunday's more than four-hour-long power outage that affected thousands of customers across the country. The contractor has been given 14 days to settle the full amount, failing which the Guyana Power and Light will pursue legal action. The light company said the blackout that began at 8:50 on April 26, that's 8:50 a.m. on April 26, was caused by heavy-duty machinery operated by China Railroad Railway First Group, that's the China Railway First Group Incorporated, as the company carried out road repairs. The utility company said investigations confirmed that the equipment came into direct contact with a transmission line linking the New Georgetown and Sophia substations, resulting in a significant disruption of electricity supply to tens of thousands of customers across multiple communities. Guyana Power and Light has reminded all contractors and equipment operators of strict adherence to all safety protocols when working near electrical lines. It's mandatory, they said. Failure to do so will incur financial recovery and legal action. And that story, it brings us to the end of Caribbean News Update for today. That's Saturday, May 2nd, 2026. On behalf of the Caribbean News Update team, I am Denise Stanley. 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
1: Thank you so much, Denise Stanley, for the Caribbean News Update for this Saturday right here. Hey, what is it? Is it the 2nd? 2nd of May. That's right, man. We're in a brand new month here. And you know, all the things just go here. We just continue with the vibe. Taking you all the way to 8 o'clock right here is all about the Caribbean Affair on a Saturday here at WEAA 88.9 FM. I hope you guys are enjoying the show so far. Yes, indeed. Of course, you can always follow me on social media to search for DE Musical PM. You'll find me there, Neil Mattai, on Facebook, Instagram, and TikTok. We everywhere, man. Just search for us. We there, and we did it. You know, around the corner is Mother's Day, the month of May, right? So let's play a brand new one here for you. Lady the Flame. Whoa. It's called Mama.

some others. Brand new music coming down from Lady the Flame, DMV Zone. The Flame, that's, I tell you, man, that's fire every time. As she releases the music, it goes straight to goal, I'm telling you, huh? So proud of her doing her thing. As we continue now, another queen, Ifri.

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Unforgettable.

0: one and Neil, run that one and run it again.
1: Music coming down from Aisha Barnett, the daughter of family man Barnett, bass player from Bob Marley and the Wailers, and the uncle on drums of the Wailers. So the apple don't fall far from the tree. He's got a lot of good music coming out. Liking her style. Be following her on Facebook. Enjoying her vibe. Check this one out here. It's called Coming Over.

the jungle we don't fear. Term like Gibraltar, always prepare. WEAAS 8.9 FM, in Washington, Baltimore, you hear with loud and clear. Bojo says something.

0: Bojo bans anything called butterflies. I tell you what, man, Bojo seems like he sounding like Bojo again, right? Yeah, man, I don't know what was happening earlier, but
1: my baby.
0: I guess it took him a while, right?
1: Coming on this country.
0: Yeah, man.
1: You make me feel butterflies. I'm gonna love you for life.
0: That's right, family. Bojo Banton right here, WEAA. Hey, the Curb and the Fair. Pull it up and we play it again. That's what we do and we love it. Big tune.

0: Yeah, come on. Let's do this.
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called Rags to Riches, Sammy Joe. He's the sister of Chris Rojas, soca parang artist on the TNT. Oh yeah.

0: Oh yeah, no one like you. Hey, no, it's not Gospel Grace. It's the Caribbean version of Gospel Grace right here. That's right. That's Sanchez. And of course, our very own Lady the Flame came out around Easter time, man. What a big tune. What a big combination right there, you know. Yes, indeed. You know, Sanchez, although he is into the lovers rock thing, you know, he's very spiritual. Of course, grew up in the church, and he always ends his concerts with Amazing Grace. So, you know, the fellow was at home right there doing his thing. We're going to do this, and then we'll be back on the other side with much more music.
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Go to A1 Rasta. Big up yourself, brethren. 1,000 years. Somebody holler at the brother, let him know. You're giving him a spin on the radio here on 88.9. 1,000 years, I should say, right? I say 100. I meant 1,000. A1 Rasta, big up.

It don't matter what we do, we always take it and bring it home. To our artists that lives right here, you know? The ones we see and run into in the clubs, hanging out in the grocery store, the import store. We run into them on the streets, you know? So how are we gonna look? If we don't feature their music here on this radio station. Yeah, A1 Rasta.

Yes, Massive. All Laker alumni. We are saying farewell to our beloved school on Saturday, May 9th, from 12 noon to 1 p.m. It's going to be guest speakers. So we're inviting all the alumni from the Laker, Lake Clifton High School. And of course, this is coming from the Alumni Association. And it's May 9th, 12 noon to 1 p.m. There'll be guest speakers. But do remember, it's an active construction site, so we have to be brief. This is a final farewell to Lake Clifton Senior High School out there in St. Lowe Drive, 2801 St. Lowe Drive. All right, so I'm happy to say that I am a Laker for life. You already know. So I'm going to be out there to say farewell to the beloved Lake Clifton. That's right, so big up the entire Alumni Association for, you know, keeping us all informed with what's happening over there as we, as they take it down. Yes, yes, they're taking it down. And you remember years and years and years and years and years and years ago, they say Lake Clifton is going to be sinking. Well, guess what? It never sank, all right? That's an inside one right there. Hey, folks, I'll tell you what. Coming up at June the 7th. Proverbs Reggae Band's gonna be in town here at the Baltimore Streetcar Museum, 1901 Falls Road, along with Coco Scorpion, Baltimore's soca artist. Richie Sly is gonna be there, Smorty the Golden Touch, Waxman Steve. It's gonna be at 1901 Falls Road in Baltimore. The good vibes only. Cooler Fett. Yes, indeed, it's gonna be a great one. Looks like it's gonna be big fun. And also coming in on the 16th, out there in Park Heights. That's right, Park Heights, man. It's that annual Park Heights Festival. The George Spider Anderson Music and Arts Festival is taking place on May the 16th from 1 p.m. to 8 p.m.

4800 block of Park Heights. Music by DJ Ton, hosted by April Watts. DJ Small is going to be there. Eclipse is going to be there. Yeah. It's going to be crazy. Panama Bond is going to be there. Lots of activities all day long. So make it a date. Don't you dare be late. Gonna be crazy, man. We're gonna have a ball. Much more, of course, is added. Eclipse is gonna be there. I said that right. Yeah, man. Smally, yeah. Gonna be pulling up as well. And of course, later on at the Montego Bay Bakery from 9 until 2, the rum and Coca-Cola party. DJ Small is gonna be there, Mr. Music. It's gonna be wild.

Happy St. Thomas Carnival to you, all the nationals, all the brothers and sisters from St. Thomas, the VI. All the big up all yourself, eh? Carnival day. And I was looking for that address for Montego Bay Lounge, 3602 West Rogers Avenue.

0: That's Brother Kess there, one of the big ones coming out of Carnival. Still going strong, it's going to be very big and continues to be very big as we go through the summer and the different festivals around the Caribbean community, in and around the whole entire country, I'm telling you. Voice, can't behave myself. Outer behavior, but I ain't behaving myself. I tell you what we're going to do, though. What we're going to do right now is take a pause for the course and come on back. Stay tuned.
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6: Baby, when you
0: wind, oh, yeah. Hey, we're looking up at 8 o'clock. DJ Love You will be here at 8. Inside the last 30 minutes of the show. Oh, yes. Full Bloom. Brothers writing some of the big songs in soca and also performing as well, sampling one of the great ones from

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0: question. Who is God in the gods? Yeah, boy. It's a serious, serious thing. Austin. We gotta go. Hope you enjoyed the show. We'll be back next week to do it again, all right? Thank you guys so much. Appreciate you. DJ Lovey's up next. Yeah, boy. King Austin. Some classic tunes. He's the god, these gods. Wow. Hey, folks, I gotta go. Till the next time, all right? Do remember. Follow me on social media. It's DE Musical PM. Y'all showing your mutai Facebook, Instagram, TikTok. Catch up to the man, Gregory. Always hanging out here. Come on. Family. Getting ready to get out of here. Make way for DJ Lovey.
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